0: majority in the voting. Here are Sarah Val, Todd, our production manager, and Wendy weighing in.
1: Julie will win.
2: Julie's tough. 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
1: On a new case with an old pattern.
2: Why am I getting the feeling that you guys have seen something like this before?
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1: And to uncover the truth, they must put everything on the line.
2: You are my partner. 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
0: How much of the color we see is in the physical world and what is created in our minds? Come meet a sea creature that sees a rainbow way beyond anything humans can experience. Track down a woman who can see more colors than anybody and answer an age-old question. Why is the sky blue? On Radiolab.

0: humans tracking animals' breeding cycles. So they would know when's the best time to hunt and what's the best time to wait to ensure the sustainability of the species. And so from these early moments, we were using data for survival.
1: It's a really interesting part of the book when you take us into those caves, because suddenly you start telling us this is a moment in human evolution where we start to pass information on.

0: the tap? Do you have to worry about things like a filter? Toby, what do you think?
1: I would say the standards in Canada, in a country like this, would generally across the board be good. Obviously, we've heard an example from Paris, and it's something that probably callers and listeners can find out themselves.

0: 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I'm Ian Hanna-Manson. 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
1: This is CBC News. Good morning, it's 5:30. I'm Stephanie Miles with your CBC News from Montreal. 60 firefighters are set to spend the next 2 weeks in British Columbia. They had a few flight issues and delays in Quebec City yesterday, but finally got on their way. They're there to help that province tackle the more than 130 active wildfires it has at the moment, 16 of which are new in the last 24 hours. Paula Diane Perez reports.
2: Peter Langlais says he's ready to work 14 days without a break. He spoke with reporters while he was waiting for his flight out of Jean Lesage Airport in Quebec City. This is his sixth forest firefighting mission in British Columbia with
3: Sopfeu.
2: Langlais says he's always happy to help out other provinces. Sopfeu

0: spokesperson Philippe Bergeron says Quebec was in a difficult situation at the beginning of the summer with more than 200 simultaneous wildfires.
1: We needed help. We asked for some help from other provinces, and some firefighters from British Columbia came to help us.
0: Bergeron says now that Quebec is doing much better, it's time to return the favor. So Feu has already sent over 3 fire bombers to BC. The organization says it always keeps a close eye on the wildfire situation in the province, and as long as it has the capacity, it will keep helping out other regions. Paula Diane Perez, CBC News, Montreal.
2: The BC fires have forced more than 5,000 people to leave their homes since Saturday. A majority of those evacuations are due to the Bradley Creek wildfire in BC's North Okanagan. The CBC's Benit Braich has more.
3: And I don't know if I have a home left.
4: Rajan Simpson looks over a hill into thick smoke. She's hoping the home she built with her late husband is still standing.
3: And it's the not knowing that is so scary.
4: She's among more than 5,000 people in BC who've been evacuated from their homes in the last 24 hours, say officials. Most of them forced out by the explosive Bradley Creek wildfire on the north end of Okanagan Lake. Cliff Chapman with the BC Wildfire Service says fuel conditions are unprecedented.
5: We are seeing fire behavior and fire growth that we have never experienced in BC up until this point because of the drought condition.
4: The Bradley Creek wildfire more than doubled in size since Saturday, now covering roughly 26 square kilometers. Many, like Donna Peterson, left their homes with minutes to spare, now at an evacuation center waiting out the danger.
6: All I did was take a couple filing cabinets and put them in a garbage bag. And my passport.
4: While winds have calmed, evacuees still have no idea when they'll be able to return home. Benit Braich, CBC News, Vernon.
2: Just south of BC, a state of emergency has been declared across Washington State in the U.S. The state is under a red flag alert, warning of a dangerous situation, and the U.S. National Guard has been called in. Evacuation orders have emptied a veterans hospital in Spokane, the second largest city in the state, where thousands of structures are at risk. Steve Futterman reports.
7: The fires continue to burn, expand, and destroy. The hardest hit area is Spokane in eastern Washington. Entire residential areas have been burned to the ground. This man stayed in his home as long as he could. Finally, he gave up.
8: We don't have the evacuation order yet, but we're going.
9: To the people who are suffering right now in our region. Everyone here, our hearts go out to you.
7: Spokane Mayor Lisa Brown says the destruction is overwhelming.
9: Hundreds of homes and structures have been lost. We are still assessing the potential for lives to be lost.
7: Washington State Governor Bob Ferguson says he spoke with Donald Trump, who expressed support for those being impacted. The fires are being fueled by high temperatures, strong winds, and combustible brush and vegetation. Steve Futterman, CBC News, Los Angeles.
2: Back home, some divisions of Quebecois are installing infrared sensors under employees' desks to detect when they're present. They say it's a tool to improve the efficiency of office space, but it's one that some employees aren't sure they can get used to. Julia Israel reports.
10: The right to private life apply also at work.
11: Sébastien Paquette is with the Public Service Alliance of Canada in Quebec. He says some members feel that heat sensors installed under their desks is too invasive. The goal of Quebec company Elia is to improve hybrid work environments where assigned desks are becoming less common and companies try to save money. But Paquette has some concerns.
10: So you cannot put a camera on a person all the day to film the person. We think that this kind of measurement, the detector of presence, is also too much invasive like the camera.
11: Quebecor and company Elia say the sensors don't collect identifiable data and that it's impossible to track employees' comings and goings, which prompts a question from Concordia Management Professor Maggie Chang.
12: There are so many simple and unintrusive ways to get that information. Why do you want to spend extra money to buy a piece of technology that may stir a lot of questions, concerns, and negative perceptions from their employee? It may break the trust between the employer and the employee for completely unnecessary reasons.
11: Elia argues the only way to confirm no-show bookings is to use these sensors. Use of the sensors is growing. Elias are currently in 800 buildings across 5 countries. Julia Israel, CBC News, Montreal.
2: And as the construction holiday period ends, speeding continues to be the main reason behind road fatalities, according to SAAQ spokesperson Simon-Pierre Poulin.
13: Because it's summer, because people are lighthearted, because the sun never sets, because people are in a good mood. These are the contexts in which you take risks. You decide your speed. Sometimes we talk about accidents, like it's falling from the sky, like a fatality, you have no choice. When you're speeding, it's not really an accident.
2: And finally, you never know what you'll drag out of the ocean. For Newfoundlanders Jesse Gilbert and his father, Dwayne, it was the catch of a lifetime last week. A great white shark, and they even got a few seconds of it on video. The pair were fishing halibut about 12 nautical miles off of Little Port on Newfoundland's west coast. Jesse said they were using a trawling line, and then they had to use a hauler to land their catch.
14: Well, I didn't know what it was at first, but closer we got to the boat, we knew pretty quick it wasn't a halibut, but it didn't put up much of a fight. Came up pretty easy, got to say. It was just heavy, dead weight, you know what I mean? It was still alive. We let it go afterwards, but it was pretty tired, I guess.
2: Gilbert says the shark was tangled by its tail, and it was easy to release once they could handle it. He said it all happened within about 2 minutes, and the 15-foot shark swam away immediately after. And that's your CBC News.
15: There you go. Thank you, Stephanie. Stephanie Miles from the CBC Montreal Newsroom. Good morning. I'm Sean Henry. This is Daybreak on CBC Radio 1, the CBC News app, CBC Listen. It is Monday, August 3rd. I'm back.
2: And you're back for the great white shark story.
15: That's right. Just in time for the great white shark story. Listen, it is 22 degrees in Montreal. It's 21 in Quebec City. I'm looking at Sherbrooke right now, and it's about the same thing. Bottom line, it is a mild morning this morning. Windy, though. It's going to be a rainy day, though, for several parts of our coverage area. So just keep that in mind. I know we had a weather warning yesterday, another one. Weather warning. It was lifted at around 6 o'clock yesterday. So some relief for some people who look at these weather warnings these days and get a little antsy because of everything that we've been dealing with over the last few months. But again, there are no weather warnings today. That's the good news. There are no weather warnings for today, but still, it's going to be a rainy day, according to Environment Canada. Stephanie Miles, Lita Poulsen is sitting around me, and good to be back. It wasn't too hard waking up this morning.
16: Really?
15: No, I set all the regular alarms. I did send a... set another alarm for 4:45 just in case the other I slept through the other two.
16: Yeah.
15: And, you know, I gave my phone number to someone in the newsroom as well. And said, if you do not see me by 4:45, please.
2: Yeah, and you were early this morning, too.
15: I was early this morning because I moved over the summer and I have to get used to a new routine. I didn't move that far, but it's just that that extra 5 or 10 minutes does make a difference. So I have to get used to that and test it out, see what the best route is. I have to leave. If I take the bus, I've got to leave a little earlier now. So all these things have to be taken into consideration for the next little while. So you are going to see me in a little earlier over the next little while as well.
2: You know, at this hour, every minute is golden. Every minute is
16: it
2: crucial.
16: It is so true. It really is.
15: It is. The thing is, I want to... You know, obviously it's a new commute, but I want to do it in a way that I can still keep some of my old routine as well. Like, you know, go to the coffee shop, see the same people and say hi and have the same, you know, not the same conversations, but just see the same people and chat with them. But so I have to figure out a way to make that work.
2: Were these things that you actually, had under consideration when you were moving?
15: No.
2: Where you were going to relocate to?
15: No, I just got lucky and it's mostly along the same route. It's just going to take a little longer. Mm-hmm.
2: Changing your coffee shop is big.
15: It's a big deal. And, you know, before...
16: And route, too.
15: And route, too.
2: And route.
15: Yeah, and, I'm taking the same bus in the morning, which is good news. The person that you normally take the bus with at my old stop, you know, is biking to work for the summer. So we'll have to find a way to make that work in the fall. May I save him a seat? I don't know.
2: You're adapting to change very, very well.
15: Well, that's 5:40. Let's go over to Anish Hidari. He's hosting World Report this morning. Good morning.
17: Good morning, Sean. Well, you know, speaking of changing routes, we are paying really

0: course. Mm-hmm. The flight attendants strike has begun. There were picket lines across the country, including in Montreal yesterday. We're expecting the same thing this morning as those picket lines start to pop back up. But more and more flights are being canceled, which means more and more problems for passengers. And actually, coming up in the next hour, we'll hear from a travel insurance expert who points out you may not have a lot of options for compensation if you are out of pocket for things like maybe canceled hotel rooms, mm-hmm. or any of those ancillary costs that come up when you're traveling, that if you don't make your flight, everything else costs more. And sure. Your rights are more limited than Canadians might think. So we're going to talk about that.
1: Yeah, I'm wondering, though, at this point, too, if there's any calls for the federal government to get involved.
0: So there have been calls for the feds to get involved not from WestJet specifically. They're keeping pretty quiet, but from business groups. Yeah. We've heard that from the Canadian Chamber of Commerce, for one. There's a trade association that actually includes WestJet, federally regulated transportation companies, that have also said something needs to change. Not everyone is saying specifically that the federal government should step in yet. Mm-hmm. They haven't explicitly said no, but when asked directly, they won't say that they're doing it. They just say the best deals held at the table. As they always do. You know, the union says don't get involved to Jobs Minister Patty Hajdu. It's really worth pointing out, this is the third summer in a row, that we've seen a strike or a lockout. Absolutely, at a major airline. And the last two, the federal government did get involved. So it wouldn't be a surprise if they did, but so far they have not said that they're going to. So we just sort of wait and see what happens on day two of this strike.
1: All right. We'll be following all of that. Thank you.
0: Oh, you're welcome.
1: Anissa Dhari is hosting World Report this morning. That is coming up in about 18 minutes. And Lita, the airport here, yes. Trudeau Airport, has mm-hmm. already sent out a note yesterday mm-hmm. saying that because of the labor dispute, if you have a WestJet flight, just don't come.
2: Yes. And absolutely. I mean, there's a lot of other issues at the airport, too. I mean, while you were gone, those lineups were just crazy, mm-hmm. just incredible on both the 20 and Côte d'Elias. And today there's a new closure that yes. has started up 20 West at and Côte d'Elias from the airport. So that's something we're going to be watching. And it's a long term closure of a ramp, so, or of an exit. And Victoria Bridge, I don't know if you've heard about the Victoria Bridge, one lane. Just one lane until September 10th.
0: Okay.
2: And around the province, by the way, I checked with MTQ just in case. And everything around the province is pretty good along the 132, but around Rivière-du-Loup and other places too, popular areas, Trois Pistoles, we do have a lot of paving going on. So just, you know, keep that in mind because you end up in traffic jams.
1: Speaking of paving, my new route yes. does include Notre-Dame.
2: Yes.
1: And there are parts of Notre Dame that have been repaved, mm-hmm. and it's smooth sailing.
2: Oh, nice!
1: So far,
2: oh, you have a butter ride.
1: Yeah,
2: okay.
1: Exactly. That's a butter ride. Never heard that.
2: Oh,
1: that's,
2: yes.
1: Okay,
2: it's just
1: butter
2: smooth
1: ride.
2: And
1: it
2: yeah.
1: is smooth. That's mm-hmm. right. So there's a part of my route that now includes Notre Dame.
2: Yeah.
1: So yeah, it's smooth sailing. It looks
2: isn't
1: it's
2: it
1: nice.
2: A change? Isn't mm-hmm. it an emotional, almost an emotional
1: this
2: change?
1: Is nice. But the other thing too, I noticed that I was going to talk to you about this a little yes. later in the program. But I'll tell you now. There's now on certain parts of Notre Dame mm-hmm. there are reserved bus lanes now the middle for a block, maybe for a little stretch, and then mm-hmm. Then for a block, I think between Davidson and Alexandre de Sèvres, mm-hmm. there's the middle lane. I haven't seen any buses yet because obviously I haven't been commuting at that hour.
2: I'm a big fan of reserve bus lanes, and I know that a lot of people say no, it takes away from regular, but I like them. I think that it moves us along. It's mm-hmm. it's like that. It's like an SRB,
1: yeah.
2: just and. I was hoping that it would be, you know, from the 25 right over to Papineau. But yeah.
1: Well, the SRB is my new part of.
2: Oh.
1: Yeah, also. Another
2: lucky.
1: Change.
2: That's so nice.
1: Northbound, yes. Okay. Southbound, as we've already talked about it. The bus bunching is a reality. Yeah. But it's okay. It's good. It's good. It's good. I'm getting used to all of that. 514-566-9066 is the Daybreak text message. I'm guessing that transit is working well this morning.
2: Very well.
1: Good.
2: Mm-hmm. Yeah. And they reach out when yes. it isn't. But I will also reach out to them constantly too. Just so how's it going? That kind of stuff. And by the way, it's really nice to have you back.
1: Oh, thank you. Thank you. It's good to be back. We are broadcasting to the province today, and we are happy to have you with us as well. Lots to talk about this Monday morning. Question for you. When you are off work, I'm talking about days off, vacations, do you really stay?

0: off work. Be honest. We're going to check in with an expert who says our province's workplace laws need to change fast because it's too easy to get in touch even when we're not supposed to be on the clock. So let us know what you think about that. We're going to have that conversation after the 7:30 news and the Daybreak text message line 514-566-9066. Another topic we want to hear from you on, have you gone to the United States recently? It seems some Canadians have softened their stance while others are still dead set against heading south of the border. So we're going to have that conversation after the 6 o'clock edition of World Report. And in the last half hour of the show, The Village Through the Years, we're talking about an exhibition that's on as part of Pride Week in Montreal. As you know, we do things differently here in Quebec when it comes to Pride. Most places celebrate in June, but Hudson just had its celebration a couple of weekends ago. Montreal, of course, is this week. Quebec City is Labor Day weekend. Sherbrooke is celebrating Pride from September 9th to the 13th. And the theme this year, by the way, for Sherbrooke is Tisser notre place ensemble. And West Island Pride is September 12th. Did I forget any city?
1: Hopefully not.
0: Let me know, 514-566-9066, and we'll mention it. It's 546. A Sherbrooke nonprofit group called Rêve Nourricier wants to help you manage your gardens from planting to harvesting. They're holding workshops as part of their Circuit Nourricier program. Host Sonali Karnick spoke with Eve-Marie Langevin on All in the Weekend. She's an educator and a horticulturalist with Rêve Nourricier. Sonali first asked her, what was the mission of their organization?
2: So basically, Rêve Nourricier, it's a nonprofit organization, and it's working to make our communities more resilient, sustainable, and food secure. So we create like a lot of greenings and education that is available for people. And we want to give people the knowledge and the tools to grow food, connect with nature, and become more autonomous. So we don't just grow food, we grow knowledge and community. And as of the last 2 years, we've been really focusing on more greenings in the city and to bring back nature closer to people, because we truly think and need, like we know and science proves it now, that being close to nature is truly something that is free, available, and that reconnects us to more space inside of us and less stress.
3: Yeah, it's good for your mental and physical health.
2: Exactly.
3: So exactly. We were talking about these workshops, but you're talking about greening spaces, and you've been working with municipalities in the region to green up spaces. So what have you been doing to them to make them less asphalt and more green?
2: Exactly. So for example, here in Sherbrooke, locally, last year we had this beautiful project at La Cathédrale, which is a very, very important piece of our patrimoine. But so they came to us and they wanted to have more of a space. They wanted less asphalt and more beauty around. So we've created with them, so first an activity of unpaving, so to let the asphalt off, and then to create a space for retention of water. So truly, like, we have both, like, the beauty and like connection to nature. So we got this part that is like fruit trees, beautiful perennial flowers, like really a space that people can actually just sit down and connect with nature. But also the other part is very biological and very much important for infrastructure. Mm-hmm. And answer to the really, like, we need help regarding all the heat waves, the water that is coming down. We want to help the infrastructure of the city. So this space at the cathedral, so we've been putting off asphalt and then planting some weeds that are perfect for draining water.
3: Right. And so better soil drainage and
2: exactly.
3: Cooling down. And, so, you know, I like the term unpaving.
2: Exactly. Because, like, people, they are so happy to see that it's actually happening and that it's possible. And so, like, so many municipalities like Stansted, they came to us, and it's a program that is called Sous les Pavés, and it's everywhere in Quebec. And if municipalities or people, individuals, organism, anything that hear that here and now and wants to know more about that, they can reach out directly to us, Rêve Nourricier, but also to Sous les Pavés, which brings really a vision that is more communal, where people can actually take place in there. And it was, again, getting off asphalt and bringing a new place of nature, a new park with new trees.
3: Well, as we mentioned, you know, you give these for

0: workshops. We are in peak season right now when it comes to home and community gardens. And now is the time when people are might be seeing those fungi, the diseases, uninvited guests, we can call them, come into our gardens. So how do we manage those things now that our fruits and vegetables, maybe even flowers, are either in full bloom or they're close to ready?
1: So that's a that is perfect to like introduce the workshop that we are giving on August 4th next week. So it's called Prevent Red, it's Pest and Disease Management in the Garden, but really want to put an emphasis on prevent rather than cure. So we teach people how to observe their plants, identify what is happening, and choose the gentlest way to be doing an intervention possible. So we will also go directly in the garden for the because I really want people need to see and like really observe to be able to go and like actually do something about the disease or the insects. And so in this workshop we'll be really looking up for a question, which is, what do I see? Who or what is responsible? Is the plant actually in danger, or is it only just a balance? And what is the gentlest solution? Because what I really want people to remember is that a healthy garden is not a garden without insects or disease. It's a garden in balance. And that's really just reconnection with like the actual, like what is a living soil? How is the balance working? And people just don't know, but in a healthy soil is a soil that has a very balanced bacteria, parasites, like it, mushrooms, everyone is in there. It's just like when someone or something is taking all of the space, that's where you need, really need to have an intervention. It's very important to know that insects are as alive as us, and everyone needs to heat in here. So it's just sometimes is there the insects that just want to eat the actual food that is eatable. So it depends on the insects for sure. Mm-hmm. And something super super amazing and magical that I think nature is giving itself is it's taking in charge by itself a disease or an insect, like I told you with the Japanese beetles.
0: So when you're talking about gentle ways to deal with especially things like insects that are pests that are maybe affecting the fruit or vegetable in our garden, what are some of the gentler ways to deal with them?
1: For example, just like to be able, like just to make yourself, like to take yourself as the predator, like you want to become a predator. For example, for the Japanese beetle, the gentlest way would just be to have this little like water with soap that you just throw under the beetle, and you don't even like touch it, but it will fall into the water and the soap. So that would be a very gentle way. Of course, people have to get closer to it and not be afraid of the actual like insect.
0: Yeah. But you can just slide it in there.
1: Absolutely. Okay. That's the best way. Like most of when I studied in horticulture, most of the insects, the best way and gentlest way is always doing it by yourself. So here we're talking about your garden. So it's maybe a 10 minutes like thing. It's not people that are farming that are doing it for four days, and they are doing it. So that or black soap, like so the goal is always just to like take the gentlest thing that will not disturb the actual like growing of the plant. So
0: and for people who don't know, what is black soap?
1: Yep. So black soap, it's a natural plant-based cleanser that is originating from West Africa, and it's basically ashes. So it doesn't have, it's just like a Savon Marseille back in the days. It's the same thing. So it's basically just ashes and some like butter, or not butter, but it's like
0: oily. Shea butter, I think.
1: Exactly.
0: Yeah,
1: shea butter. Exactly, shea butter. You put it in a spray with water, and you would just like spray the plant with it. And it will help actually like the insects to leave the space.
0: And that,
1: so it's really simple.
0: Probably super cheap simple. Too.
1: Oh, it's so cheap if you knew. Like all the ways like to actually like take care of these are very simple, super cheap. And for example, I've been I have some black soap that I've been using for the last 10 years.

0: That's just like the point. Very important to know. It's like the pesticide that we use, you don't want to get them into your body.
1: That was Eve-Marie Langevin. She's an educator and a horticulturalist with the nonprofit Rêve Nourrissé. Their workshop, by the way, is tomorrow, August 4th in Sherbrooke. It's 5:55, time for some new Canadian music. Newfoundland's alt-rock band Sick Puppy. They have their new debut album out. It's called Nobody Gets Hurt.

0: That song was called Rick Nielsen by Sick Puppy. It's off their debut album called Nobody Gets Hurt. It is exactly 5:58. Weather-wise, we are sitting at 22 degrees in Montreal, mostly cloudy, but showers are expected to begin this morning with a risk of thunderstorms. It's 20 degrees with mist in Quebec City. The weather is expected to start this afternoon. It's 21 degrees, light rain in Sherbrooke. There's a rainfall warning for Mont-Tremblant and area. Right now, we're sitting at 19 degrees with light rain. Environment Canada says 30 to 50 millimeters of precipitation possible today. And again, risk of a thunderstorm. It is 16 degrees and mostly cloudy in Gaspé. Let's head over to Lita Polson with the morning commute.
1: And the I just decided that I would hop on some of my cameras along the 132, just past Saint Fabien and Sur Mer, and it's foggy on the roads. That should lift shortly, though, and looking beautiful around the Gaspé coast along the 132. Just remember that in some areas it's a little on the slippery side. Don't forget to because of the rain, I had to add that in. And also, if you're coming in from the south shore of Montreal, only one lane for the Victoria Bridge this morning. And I can see it's bunching up on the Jacques-Cartier Bridge a bit. That's the alternate. And also the Champlain, a little on the busy side. But the Mercier Bridge, all the construction is done.
0: Thank you, Lita. 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I'm your host, Sean Henry. World Report is next.
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4: 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Good morning. I'm Anis Haidari. WestJet flight attendants remain on strike today, and passengers across the country are scrambling. All kinds of summer

0: I am back. We're sitting at 22 degrees in Montreal. It's 20 in Quebec City. 21 degrees in Sherbrooke. It's 19 degrees in Mont-Tremblant. Don't forget, a rainfall warning is in effect for that area. And it's 17 degrees in Gaspé. Coming up this half hour, new tariff threats from the U.S. have drawn renewed calls for elbows up. But when it comes to travel, data shows Canadians may be relaxing their buy Canadian stance. It is a holiday today in many parts of the country, including Ontario, so we do not have our regular business report. They'll be back tomorrow, but we'll be talking business here and there. Jay Turnbull is in for sports. We'll talk about CF Montreal. Lots happened at Saputo Stadium on the weekend, so we will get to that. Now, before we get to all these conversations, we're going to head over to Lita Poulsen. She's looking at the morning drive. Good morning.
1: Hi there, and it's actually pretty good. Of course, end of construction holiday. We expect to be a little bit busier, and it is. I can see on Laurentian, we've picked up here in Montreal some delays down at the Met. A little bit busy for the Mercier Bridge, but certainly with all lanes open, I'm sure we'll have a good day there today.
0: Thank you. Stephanie Miles is here with news headlines.
2: Well, after a few flight delays, 60 Sopfeu firefighters finally set out for a two-week stint in British Columbia late yesterday to help the province tackle more than 130 active wildfires. It's dire at the moment there. It's almost as bad south of the border in Spokane, Washington, where they've called out the National Guard. And closer to home, no damage is being reported, but there was a small earthquake near Quebec City. 2.9 magnitude tremor at about 8:30 last night. So that's the world right now.
0: All right. Thank you. Weather-wise, mainly cloudy skies for Montreal. A few showers beginning this morning. There is a risk of a thunderstorm today, and winds will pick up this afternoon. We're expecting a daytime high of 24 degrees. With the humidex, it will feel like 33. Quebec City, cloudy with a 40% chance of showers this morning. Showers or thunderstorms early this afternoon and a high of 22 degrees. With the humidex, it will feel like 30. In Sherbrooke, showers or thunderstorms in the forecast today with a high of 23 degrees. With the humidex, it will feel like 31. 6/12, Quebec's construction holiday just came to an end, but vacation season still in full swing in Canada. Are Canadians still avoiding the U.S. when traveling? Data shows we might be relaxing our U.S. travel boycotts. Sarah Kamalowski asked some folks at Toronto's CN Tower about how they're feeling about our southern neighbor.
3: Are you avoiding travel to the U.S. right now?
4: No, I have nothing against our American friends, for sure.
3: Are you avoiding travel to the U.S. right now?
5: I am, yes.
3: Why?
5: Because of the politics. I don't want to visit a country that's not friendly to immigrants. We are a country of immigrants. Just recently, we had the opportunity to go to the States, and we decided to go to BC instead.
6: We like to go down to the States to, like, go on a cruise or go to Disney. So part of it is just, like, we still have to live our lives and spend time with our kids when they're little and go there when it's magical, because if we wait till it's, you know, better, maybe they're going to be grown up and we will have missed that window. So, you know, we went last year. And we're looking for, like, the next 12 months, but, like, literally this morning I was like, it's not a good idea. That's probably not going to happen.
3: Do you think the tariff threats and the Buy Canadian movement have made you think differently about places you can visit within Canada?
6: Totally. We would have never come to Toronto in summertime. And so it kind of just became a more attractive option just to be able to go somewhere and to, you know, come see the Jays play and get away from home for a little bit. So definitely looking here and maybe even somewhere on the West Coast as more of an attractive option.
3: Are you guys avoiding travel to the U.S. right now?
7: This is pretty awkward.
3: Are you guys American?
7: We are.
3: And where are you guys visiting from?
8: Virginia.
3: Are you noticing less Canadians coming to the U.S.?
8: I don't blame them, to be honest. Like, our current, there's no nice way to say it. Current orange jerk in the office doesn't seem to be too friendly to Canadians or any of our friends.
3: Is politics part of the reason why you were like, oh, maybe Toronto this year?
8: I mean, that was...
9: Politics heavily influenced our decision,
8: yeah.
9: Yes.
8: I mean, like, if we're going to be so mean to our neighbors and they're not going to come and spend money in the U.S., well, let's go spend money over there. So we've been from Nova Scotia all the way to Toronto, just visiting everything we can.
0: Let us know. 514-566-9066 is the Daybreak text message line. Here now for a less anecdotal answer to the question is travel journalist Jim Byers. He's been digging into the data on U.S. travel boycotts. Good morning. Welcome to the program.
10: Thanks, sir.
0: We've heard a lot last year about Canadians reducing their travel to the U.S. I'm wondering, has the trend continued?
10: Yes and no. I mean, that we saw, you know, it had been something like

0: 15 months in a row that the number of Canadians traveling, you know, south of the border had dropped, Sean. And then suddenly in April, Canadian visits to the U.S. were up. Now, it was only a little bit. It was 1.8%, but it was the first time in almost a year and a half that that had happened.
1: What happened that made it that was suddenly that went up? Even if it was a little amount, what happened, do you think?
0: I don't know. It could just be like, you know, just I'm kind of tired of the politics. I'm tired of fighting the fight. You know, maybe you just kind of, you know, to use the elbows up parlance, maybe you just drop your elbows a little bit, maybe just get, you know, a little worn out from the whole thing and figure out, what the heck, let's just go back. And maybe, you know, if you look back, you know, Trump wasn't quite as, the president wasn't quite as vocal about his criticism of Canada there for a while. So all of those factors may have played into it. The numbers went up again in May a fair bit. June was a lot more settled. It was only a kind of a minor amount, but you know, it's 3 months in a row that the numbers have grown. Mm-hmm. So you know, it's a trend, but it's not exactly a flood. Let's put it that way.
1: All right. Oh, for Canadians who are traveling to the U.S., do we have a sense of what types of trips they're making?
0: You know, a lot of it seems to be, you know, friends and family, you know, people from Montreal going over the border, say, to Vermont to visit an uncle or cousin, that sort of thing. You know, a fair bit of business, meetings, convention, conferences, that sort of thing. What we've seen a lot less of is the leisure holiday, you know, let's pack up the car and go to New York City or fly to Vegas for the weekend. That's what's kind of fallen the most. But, you know, one of the interesting things, you know, you talk about digging into the stats, and one of the things that I find the most interesting about all of this is there was a Harris poll done in March, and it found that 45%, so almost half of Gen Z Canadians, said they're likely to travel to the U.S. They're happy to travel to the United States this year. But for boomers, it wasn't even 10%. So there's a huge gap. The older you get, the more it seems, the more reluctant you are to visit states.
1: Why do you think that is?
0: I think just, you know, built in, you know, that maybe it's institutional memory, maybe it's older Canadians, you know, a little bit more on the conservative side in terms of their travel preferences, not wanting to be hassled, maybe that sort of thing. Younger people, you know, going off for sports or, you know, Taylor Swift or go see U2 at the Sphere in Vegas, that sort of thing. I haven't seen anybody dig into the exactly whys and wherefores of that, but a lot of it could just be, you know, older Canadians have a longer memory, and then they think of the U.S. as being a longtime ally, and maybe younger Canadians are like, well, maybe it's always been like this.
1: But from what you're telling us, though, when people do travel to the U.S., it sounds like it's for very specific reasons.
0: Seems to be, yeah. That's all of the data that we've seen seems to suggest that a lot of this is for those specific things, like friends and family and for business. Leisure holiday is still there. People are still going. They're going to Disney. They're going to, you know, L.A. and that sort of thing. But it's just, it's still down about 20 to 25% from what it was a couple of years ago.
1: Is the strength of the U.S. dollar, is that a factor?
0: No, I mean, the U.S. would like you to think so. I've seen Republicans in the U.S. saying, oh, it's only because of the low Canadian dollar. But, you know, StatsCan just did a report for last year, Sean. And if you compare 2025 with 24, domestic visits, so visits within Canada, were up 1.5%. Now, that's a very large base. So that's up about 5 million more Canadians stayed within Canada last year versus the year before. But overseas numbers went up. So, you know, U.S. visits were down substantially, 25% or more. But visits to Europe were up 13.6%, and visits to Asia up almost 17%. So it's not the Canadian dollar. This is politics.
1: So for Canadians who aren't vacationing to the U.S., they're going to Europe, they're going to Asia. Where are they going within the country?
0: All over. I mean, it's, you know, you've seen a lot of movement. People out to British Columbia, Newfoundland, kind of both sides of the country have been really, really popular. I know that Newfoundland's always been a tricky place to rent a car, but anecdotally, I've heard a lot of people tell me that it's been particularly tricky this year. People from Toronto who are thinking of driving their car to Nova Scotia and taking the ferry over to Newfoundland because they can't find a rental car. So, you know, obviously Banff and Alberta, you know, Toronto people coming for, as somebody was saying on the radio a minute ago, coming in for a Jays game, going to Montreal and for the festival. So there's a lot of domestic travel, and it's pretty much spread across the country.
1: What kind of impact is the drop in tourism from Canadians having on the U.S. economy?
0: Well, you know, it's quite large. You know, Canadian visits, Canadians are the largest source of foreign visitation for the U.S. So this is costing, the U.S. travel industry said about a year and a half ago when this

0: all started, that, you know, every 10% drop in Canadian visits to the U.S. was going to cost something like $1.4 billion in lost income to U.S. tourism companies, you know, hotels, airlines, rental car companies, attractions, and the loss of 14,000 jobs. And it's been very painful for border states and border cities, you know, Vermont, New York, et cetera, et cetera. But what I find interesting, and maybe it's because people just don't want to, you know, anger the president, who has a very long memory when it comes to people who cross him. There's been very little outcry from the business community in the United States. You know, we hear some politics, politicians from border states, such as Vermont, such as Washington State, such as Michigan, complaining about the situation, saying this isn't fair, we want our Canadians back. But it doesn't have seem to have had much impact on the business community, and there's been very little, if any, impact on the Trump administration. I haven't seen anybody letting up and thinking, well, maybe we should be nice to Canada because we need their tourism dollars. It hasn't happened yet.
1: Right, you know, you're talking about border states. I lived near a border city for a long time. I was in Windsor for about seven years, and we used to go back and forth to Detroit. And I know right now the people who I who still live in Windsor, the ones that I know and keep in touch with, they've had some complicated conversations as to do I go, do I not go? Of course, some people do go because they work in Detroit or they work in that part of Michigan, but yeah, there's a lot of complicated conversations happening that still are happening. Now, do you think Canadians will return to the U.S. anytime soon, or are we seeing a longer term shift on travel preferences?
0: This maybe is just me, but it's softening a bit. So, you know, there seems to be, as I said, you know, we've had three straight months now of increases, modest increases, you know, a trickle, not a flood, as I said, but it's getting better. But in getting back, you know, we're still nowhere near what the numbers were in 2024. So I honestly don't think, as long as Trump is president, I don't see this relationship being repaired enough for Canadians to go back to the numbers that they used to. I'm thinking, you know, even if he elected Michelle Obama and the most Canadian friendly people you can think of, it's not going to shift overnight. So I think it's going to be at least another 3 or 4 years till we get back to, you know, quote unquote normal.
1: Jim, before you go, one story we're following here on this side of the border is a strike by WestJet flight attendants. How do you think that'll affect how Canadians get around?
0: Well, I mean, it's having a hugely dramatic effect. I mean, you look at the numbers that WestJet put out yesterday, and they said it's something around 250,000 customers that have already been affected. And I was just looking at some websites this morning that track flights around the world, and a company called FlightAware was saying that WestJet has already canceled pretty much 2/3 of their flights today. And since it's already, you know, 6:30 in the morning, we don't really have a settlement yet. I cannot see any WestJet flights going out today. I mean, maybe if there was a settlement in the next couple hours, you might get a few flights going out later in the day. But I think we're pretty much shut down for the rest of today. And that's going to mean, you know, a huge backlog, probably close to 1,000 flights. And if you look at, you know, 150 people even per flight, that's, you know, 150,000 Canadians that have been impacted by all of this. And, you know, the airlines are busy right now. It's going to get a little bit better over the next couple of days, but it's still the busy summer season. It's really hard for people to fly an alternate flight. So it's very, very difficult.
1: We'll be following that. Thank you, Jim.
0: You're welcome. Have a good day.
1: It was Jim Byers, a travel journalist. This was a topic of conversation, by the way, on Cross Country Checkup. The show asked callers yesterday, how is the WestJet strike affecting you? What advice do you have from dealing with travel disruptions in the past? Here's what some callers shared with Ian Hanna-Mansing.
2: I called WestJet on Friday because I'd been hearing about the impending strike. I explained that I have going to visit family in London, Ontario, and have hotels booked. And my mom, who's not doing the greatest, a roller coaster, if you will, of health. I really have to get to see her. Can't take the risk of a flight being canceled and losing the money. And she let me know there was a $200-some-odd cancellation fee. So in the end, yeah, I was out $200-some-odd and some WestJet points.
3: And now you're driving, are you, from Winnipeg to London?
2: Yeah, I have a buddy of mine who lives in Grand Rapids. So I texted him yesterday and said, get ready, here I come. Not looking forward to it. But again, I could not, with my mom's health in particular, but family members as well, I have to get there.
4: As we speak, I should have been at the beach with a mojito, but I'm in the country in the rain, and I'm quite pissed off. It's unfair. You know, yes, some people are going to say, oh, it's just a vacation. You could take a vacation another time, but I

0: work for myself and I run a really busy business and it's not easy for me to get away. I'm with the people of WestJet. I hope that they get a fair pay, but I just wish that us, the customer, the paying customer, the person who bought the ticket, would stop paying for what other people are doing.
1: My daughter lives in Alberta and she was coming home for a 2-week holiday and it's the first holiday she's taken since she moved out and became an adult and moved out west. And we've been planning it for probably like 9 months and I just paid $1,100 for her Porter Airlines flight. Mm. And we talked about that too, because, you know, we have to recognize, and I told her this, we have to recognize travel is, it's a privilege. We're not wealthy. Her and I, we saved a long time for this trip. But yeah, it was a real good teaching moment because she did not react well.
2: I've been in BC for 3 weeks now, but I did a little side quest over to Ontario. My flight was supposed to be coming back tonight, which was going to give me a little bit of a buffer, come back to BC and head to our international flight back to Melbourne on Tuesday. My flight was cancelled. It was rebooked. But unfortunately, it was rebooked for tomorrow night. And I just don't know how the strike's going to play out. And if they cancelled my flight tomorrow night, I would be stranded in Ontario and my international flight leaves from Vancouver on Tuesday.
3: We'll have lots more on our local newscasts and World Report. 6:26, we're going to head over to Jay Turnbull now with sports. Good morning, Jay.
4: Welcome back, Sean.
3: Thank you. How you doing?
4: Good. I hope you had some good rest.
3: I did. 5 weeks is a long time. I still woke up quite early, though. Not 3:30, but, you know, 5 o'clock.
4: Weird that way, though. You've always been weird that way.
3: I know.
4: I don't know why you do that.
3: You know, it's funny. One of our workers here in the building, I run into him at 3 o'clock in the morning I say hi, we chat, whatever. And a couple of weeks ago, I was wandering at like 5 o'clock in the morning. He was just finishing work and we just ran into each other.
4: No one. My day's off, man. I'm sleeping in.
3: Oh, boy. What's happening in sports?
4: Well, I was talking to CF Montreal. New England Revolution were in town on Saturday, and they sit third spot in the East. So CF hasn't had it easy since the MLS play picked up coming out of the World Cup break. After a 0-0 draw against Toronto, they played the top three teams in the East, Nashville, Inter Miami, and now New England. And the scoring has been an issue, Sean, with CF. The team went three full games without a goal heading into this one. A dreadful first half, by the way, for CF Montreal. Two Revolution goals, one on a penalty. The team looked horrible. Nothing was working. Flat, not a lot of fight shown. Looked like they were folding up. So cue the second half.
5: Pour les visiteurs, par rapport aux trois seuls Montréalais qui tentaient. Vera! Extraordinaire frappe de Brenda! Et c'est ce que ça prenait au CF Montréal du Pino!
4: It's one you probably want to, or I have seen maybe on the highlights. A gorgeous goal from Brian Vera, from way out, like 35 yards out. Just beautiful, beautiful shot. And that made it to 2-1, of course. Then Prince Owusu scores his first goal in months on a header from a beautiful cross into the box. They had chances to get the game winner, but not many would have predicted Montreal would have earned a result here. They did, a 2-2 draw. So CF fans have to be pleased. It's a result from a top team. Bit of a signs of life for CF Montreal, Sean.
3: All right, well, we'll talk a little bit more about that. I wasn't able to go on Saturday, but I'm wondering about attendance these days because I'm.
4: I couldn't count them. They kept on moving, but there's about three quarters or so. The stadium's about three quarters full or so, Sean. It was a pretty good crowd for a decent night.
3: Oh, not bad. All right, thank you. 6:29, let's head over to Lita.
6: With a really nice drive, rather quiet, with one major problem, and that would be on the 40 in the westbound direction. Watch out for a vehicle in distress with emergency vehicles in the right-hand lane.

0: spend the next 2 weeks in British Columbia. They had a few flight issues and delays in Quebec City yesterday, but finally got on their way later in the day. They're there to help that province tackle the more than 130 active wildfires it has at the moment, 16 of which are new in the last 24 hours. Paula Diane Perez reports.
1: Quand même, 14 jours sur feu, c'est 14 jours continus.
2: Peter Langlais says he's ready to work 14 days without a break. He spoke with reporters while he was waiting for his flight out of Jean Lesage Airport in Quebec City. This is his sixth forest firefighting mission in British Columbia with Sopfeu.
1: Je suis tout le temps content de faire un prêt de ressources hors province.
2: Langlais says he's always happy to help out other provinces. Sopfeu spokesperson Philippe Bergeron says Quebec was in a difficult situation at the beginning of the summer with more than 200 simultaneous wildfires.
3: We needed help. We asked for some help from other provinces, and some firefighters from British Columbia came to help us.
2: Bergeron says now that Quebec is doing much better, it's time to return the favor. Sopfeu has already sent over 3 fire bombers to BC. The organization says it always keeps a close eye on the wildfire situation in the province, and as long as it has the capacity, it will keep helping out other regions. Paula Diane Perez, CBC News, Montreal.
0: Those BC fires have forced more than 5,000 people to leave their homes since Saturday. A majority of those evacuations are due to the Bradley Creek wildfire in BC's North Okanagan. The CBC's Benit Braich has more.
4: And I don't know if I have a home left.
5: Rajan Simpson looks over a hill into thick smoke. She's hoping the home she built with her late husband is still standing.
4: And it's the not knowing that is so scary.
5: She's among more than 5,000 people in BC who've been evacuated from their homes in the last 24 hours, say officials, most of them forced out by the explosive Bradley Creek wildfire on the north end of Okanagan Lake. Cliff Chapman with the BC Wildfire Service says fuel conditions are unprecedented.
6: We are seeing fire behavior and fire growth that we have never experienced in BC up until this point because of the drought condition.
5: The Bradley Creek wildfire more than doubled in size since Saturday, now covering roughly 26 square kilometers. Many, like Donna Peterson, left their homes with minutes to spare, now at an evacuation center waiting out the danger.
7: All I did was take a couple filing cabinets and put them in a garbage bag and my passport.
5: While winds have calmed, evacuees still have no idea when they'll be able to return home. Benit Braich, CBC News, Vernon.
0: No damage is being reported after a small earthquake near Quebec City. The 2.9 magnitude tremor hit at about 8:30 last night. Earthquakes Canada said it was centered about 12.5 kilometers southwest of the provincial capital. Generally speaking, quakes under 3.5 magnitude are rarely felt by many people. But there were widespread reports around the region of people feeling the earth shift yesterday evening. And there will be some cleaning up to do after yesterday's storms hit especially hard in Repentigny. It rolled through late Sunday afternoon, dumping heavy rains on the city and packing high winds. There are reports of some damage, including roofs being torn off some buildings. And there was also some water accumulation along some downtown streets and parking lots and several power outages. Environment Canada said the precipitation in that sector reached a pace of between 125 and 200 millimeters an hour at times. And as the construction holiday ends, speeding has continued to be the main reason behind road fatalities, according to SAAQ spokesperson Simon-Pierre Poulin. He says these speeding accidents are both predictable and avoidable.
8: Because it's summer, because people are lighthearted, because the sun never sets, because people are in a good mood. These are the contexts in which you take risks. You decide your speed. Sometimes we talk about accidents like it's falling from the sky, like a fatality, you have no choice. When you're speeding, it's not really an accident.
0: The final numbers for this year's construction holiday fatalities will be available later today. But the good news is it appears it won't be nearly as bad as last year. And finally, another reminder that someone is always watching. Some divisions of Quebecor are installing infrared sensors under employees' desks to detect when they're present. They say it's a tool to improve the efficiency of office space, but it's one that some employees aren't sure they can get used to. Julia Israel reports.
9: The right to private life applies also at work.
10: Sébastien Paquette is with the Public Service Alliance of Canada in Quebec. He says some members feel that heat sensors installed under their desks is too invasive. The goal of Quebec company Elia is to improve hybrid work environments where assigned desks are becoming less common and companies try to save money. But Paquette has some concerns.
9: So you cannot put a camera on a person all the day to film the person. We think that this kind of measurement le détecteur.

0: of presence is also too much invasive, like the camera.
1: Quebecor and company Elia say the sensors don't collect identifiable data and that it's impossible to track employees' comings and goings, which prompts a question from Concordia Management Professor Maggie Cheng.
2: There are so many simple and unintrusive ways to get that information. Why do you want to spend extra money to buy a piece of technology that may stir a lot of questions, concerns, and like negative perceptions from their employee? It may break the trust between the employer and the employee for completely unnecessary reasons.
1: Elia argues the only way to confirm no-show bookings is to use these sensors. Use of the sensors is growing. Elia's are currently in 800 buildings across 5 countries. Julia Israel, CBC News, Montreal.
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4: Thank you, Stephanie. Stephanie Miles from the CBC Montreal Newsroom. Good morning. I'm Sean Henry. This is Daybreak on CBC Radio 1, the CBC News app, CBC Listen, and CBC Television. This half hour at 6:36. It is Monday, August 3rd. I am back. I'm happy to be back. Good to hear from you too. 514-566-9066 is the Daybreak text message. I know a couple of you messaged me while I was on vacation wondering where I was, and I have answered you. And happy to be back. We're sitting at 22 degrees in Montreal, 20 in Quebec City. It's 21 in Sherbrooke, 19 degrees in Mont-Tremblant. Don't forget that area is under a rainfall warning, 17 degrees in Gaspé. Coming up this half hour, the song that started out as a joke but became one of the biggest romantic ballads of the 1980s. And there's a question in there for you at the end of that segment, so we'll get to that. And if you want to guess the song right now, 514-566-9066. We'll also tell you about theft in Outremont, what the mayor is saying about that. Jay Turnbull will be back later with sports. He's going to be talking about FIFA. Right now, we're going to head over to Lita Polson. She's looking at the morning commute. Mm-hmm. And Lita, this morning, I had everything set, the alarms, so to make sure that didn't happen.
5: Yes.
4: I did forget one thing, though.
5: Oh, no, what?
4: Yeah, I forgot my lunch.
5: Oh. Okay.
4: Yeah.
5: We're going to have to figure it out sharing with you. Maybe I'll share mine with you instead.
4: Yeah, I have to go downstairs, I guess, at some point. Now, we're starting to smell.
5: Yes.
4: Yes,
5: I think it's bacon. Bacon this morning. Hmm. Not sure. We've got a very quiet morning. You know, they say that, you know, construction's holiday is over. Yes, but it's a gradual increase in the volume on the roads. And certainly now, maybe 10 minutes as you head to the LaFontaine Tunnel, I consider that great. A couple of issues, though. The 136 East, don't forget, the Guy exit closed until Thursday. So that could confuse a lot of issues, including trucks. You have to exit at Atwater. And other than that, you can hop off at De La Montagne instead.
4: Thank you, Lita. And we're going to let you know of a developing story. Right now, we're talking about WestJet in the last half hour. Some news for you here. WestJet and the Canadian Union of Public Employees representing WestJet cabin crew, they've reached a tentative agreement bringing an end to the work stoppage and network-wide operational disruption and withdrawing both the strike and lockout notices. The agreement will now go to WestJet cabin crew for a ratification vote. So that is coming in right now, of course. Doesn't necessarily mean that the flights are just going to resume like that. So we're going to be checking in with our newsroom. We're going to be following that throughout the morning. But again, the latest on all of this is that the WestJet cabin crew, their union representing the WestJet cabin crew, they've reached a tentative agreement bringing an end to the work stoppage and the network-wide operational disruption, and they're withdrawing both the strike and lockout notices. So again, we'll have more on that during World Report, and we'll be following all of that throughout the morning. 514-566-9066 is the Daybreak text message line. Let's get to some weather right now. Mainly cloudy skies for Montreal. A few showers expected to begin next hour. There's a risk of a thunderstorm today, too. Winds will pick up. We're expecting a daytime high of 24 degrees. Factoring the humidex, it will feel like 33. For Gaspé, mainly cloudy. There's a 60% chance of showers late this afternoon. You may see some fog this morning, and we're expecting a daytime high of 25 degrees. With the humidex, it will feel like 31. And Mont-Tremblant, don't forget, rainfall warning in effect. Environment Canada says 30 to 50 millimeters of precipitation possible. That rain will be heavy at times. There will be a risk of a thunderstorm. 15 to 25 millimeters dayside, and the temperature will remain steady near 19 degrees. It is 6:40. If you're of a certain vintage, you'll probably and have heard this song before. Hello by Lionel Richie. Oh, you've heard it at least once, twice, many times. I don't know how many times I've heard it. It has been a radio staple since it came out

0: 1984. In fact, it might be a song you've heard too much. But in this edition of Rearview Mirror Drive, guest host Pete Morey encourages you to say goodbye to those old preconceptions of hello and listen with fresh ears.
1: It started out as a joke from Lionel Richie to his producer, who was arriving late to a songwriting session. Richie sang him this now iconic question.
2: Hello.

0: corny line, "Hello, is it me you're looking for?" was just the beginning of a love-hate relationship for all involved with the track. Hello. This is the story of Lionel Richie's 1984 smash hit, Hello. One night during the songwriting sessions for his second album, Can't Slow Down, Lionel Richie was in his home studio, playing around with some chords and waiting for his producer, James Anthony Carmichael, to show up. He was running late. At this point in his career, Richie was a big star, but had earned a reputation as one of the nicest guys in the music biz, open to collaboration, working with everyone from Kenny Rogers to Diana Ross. So when his producer arrived, flustered and late in the studio's control room, Lionel wanted to break the ice and show he wasn't upset. So he sang at James Anthony Carmichael through the studio glass.
1: Hello, is it me you're looking for?
0: The producer stopped in his tracks, turned to Richie, held down the studio talkback button, and said the last thing that Lionel expected.
2: Finish that song.
0: Richie said,
3: James, that's the corniest line I've ever heard in my life. Hello, is it me you're looking for? Can't be a song. He said,
2: I'm telling you, finish the song, brother Richie. You got something.
0: So Richie poked around at his keyboard and put some chords to the joke question. He reluctantly played it for his producer, who said,
2: let's record it.
3: I said, James, I'll be laughed out of the business with Hello, is it me you're looking for?
0: But he decided to listen to his producer. Remember, Richie's reputation for being a good collaborator was well earned. He opened himself up to the possibilities of the song and started to take it seriously. By the time he got through writing the first verse, he was becoming smitten with this cheesy tune. He started to add layers to the track: lush strings, a haunting piano melody, and a Spanish guitar solo. Finally, Lionel Richie realized he had fallen in love with the song he'd hated. Like an infatuated teenager introducing a new paramour, he played his producer James Anthony Carmichael the song that he'd been forced to finish. It was now simply titled Hello. And it was Carmichael's turn to hate the song. He thought it was too corny, too overblown. Luckily, Lionel's love for Hello won him over. It went to number one in Canada and became one of the most instantly recognizable romantic ballads of the 1980s.
4: I've been alone with you inside my mind.
0: The song was propelled to the top of worldwide charts by a memorable music video featuring a clay bust of Richie's head sculpted by a blind woman who turned out to be the she he was looking for.
5: I've wanted you to see it so many times.
6: Oh, it's wonderful.
7: This is how I see you.
0: It was a happy ending for the love song that Lionel had hated. And his initial corny question, Hello, is it me you're looking for? Would go on to become a global pop culture catchphrase.
4: Hello. Is it me you're looking for?
0: From 1984, this is Lionel Richie with Hello on Rearview Mirror.

0: That is Lionel Richie with Hello. Lionel Richie, of course, was in town last month with Earth, Wind, and Fire. A question for you, because at the beginning of this segment, we said if you are of a certain vintage. So if we were to say hello, since you are of a certain vintage, do you think Lionel Richie or are you thinking Adele? 514-566-9066. Lots of songs like that. Just curious. That's all. It is 6:48. Here's Lita.
1: with a love of 80s music, by the way. But right now, I look at the roads. We're doing well today. It's back to work for a lot of people, but the roads are working well. Keep in mind, one lane only for the Victoria Bridge, and that's until September 10th, and it's one lane in direction Montreal right now to lunchtime, and then they'll switch it. Actually, noon will be a little more specific. Noon to midnight, they go over to the South Shore with that one lane.
0: Okay, thank you, Lita. Exactly 6:49. City of Montreal turns green and the flowers are out in full force during the summer. But residents in Outremont say that some of that beauty is being stolen. Plants are being taken from public areas in the borough. Carolyn Braun is the mayor. She told us about how the thefts are impacting her community.
2: Some flowers just disappeared. Like in the morning, we would see that a few area had no more flowers. So we have metal boxes on streets. And one day, let's say three metal boxes were all empty of the flowers that were just planted. So last year, L'École Nouvelle-Kerbe made a project with the parents and the children. The land in front of the school was only grass. So they decided to make a project to plant trees, to plant plants. Everything was planted. And a few days after, we discovered that one of the three was stolen. It was a flower tree. That has some value. It seemed like it was made professionally. So there was a hole exactly at the spot where the tree was planted. We put so much effort to make our neighborhood beautiful and clean and with flowers and trees. Honestly, I got mad and sad also at the same time when I discovered that some random people would just come during the night and steal all the efforts that we put in the city. And it's money also. It's time also.
0: That was Outremont Borough Mayor Carolyn Braun. It is 6:50. Let's head to Jay now with sports. And Jay, question for you. When I say hello, what are you thinking? The song Hello.
3: Well, when people say hello to me, Sean, I sing the song back to them. And as well as he did. Put it that way. Oh, I love that song. It's a good song.
0: And again, it's a song that we may have heard one time too many.
3: You think so?
0: Maybe.
3: Okay, I guess
0: I've heard it a lot.
3: I could take some more.
0: Okay, well, there you go. Well, we'll do. You know,

0: There are songs where you hear them so often. Like, there's bands that I used to love and now make my skin crawl. I think because I've heard them so way too often or whatever right. It is. But just, it's weird how our taste can really change. And there's some particular songs that just kind of, you know, it's like nails on a blackboard at one point. But no, Hello for me is still good.
1: There you go. There is one song at Christmas that we will not play today. Yes. Yeah.
0: Thank you.
1: I just block my ears and say, okay, enough. We know which one it is. We don't have to revisit that. But yeah, let's get to some sports now. We're going to talk some soccer. And the head of FIFA is backtracking on a controversial plan. What can you tell us about that?
0: Yeah, what a mess this has been for Gianni Infantino. So if you haven't heard about this, Sean, Infantino planned to privatize the World Cup and other FIFA events. So he's trying to sell about a 20% stake in it to private investors for about $20 billion. And he argued it would be a great way for the quote-unquote non-profit organization to raise money to invest in the sport worldwide. And he was slammed for this decision. Now, one of the investors was a relative of Donald Trump's son-in-law, Jared Kushner. UEFA, the governing body of European soccer, said its 55 member countries would boycott future FIFA events if this went through. Basically, they said, you know, FIFA is not for sale. CONCACAF, where the organization which Canada plays in, also voiced their displeasure. So Infantino's back was against the wall. And then finally on Friday, he said, look, it's not working. I'm scrapping these plans. I'm hearing the protests. I'm listening. Maybe this is not a good idea. He said, quote, having listened carefully to all the views, it has become clear that the project has created divisions of a nature that, regardless of the level of support, are no longer in the interest of the objective set out in the first place. And then he went on to blame the media for mischaracterizing it. This was such a big deal. One of his advisors resigned. Calling it a bad deal for football. The FIFA's CEO, chief operating officer, said that they were deceived by Infantino, and he called it a proposal of just one person. So in a statement, this is the newest thing, CONCACAF thanked the media and said, quote here, that listen to this quote that CONCACAF put out. A proposal of this magnitude does not reach that stage by accident. It is a symptom of leadership that has stopped putting football first. This recent unilateral and egregious act of poor governance and leadership follows a pattern of missteps and similar behavior. A full review of this leadership must now take place. So yeah, Infantino, this is right out of the World Cup where things by and large went pretty well for Infantino. You know, we had the whole affair with him sort of, well, with FIFA rescinding a postponing a red card for a U.S. player, looked like on the behest of a call from Donald Trump. That did not look good at all. You know, Donald Trump and Infantino are good friends. So not looking good at all. The 56-year-old is up for re-election next year. Again, coming out of a pretty successful World Cup, all told, to perhaps now no longer being in charge. I mean, there are people now who want him out of that job. Like, it looked like a slam dunk for him. There was no one even running to take the job besides Infantino. So now I think people are going to be looking around saying, you know what, maybe it's better if we get him out of there and someone else pops up, takes his place. So I think a lot of people now are looking at the job thinking, well, maybe I could take it. So the story started a couple weeks ago. Lots more traction there, Sean.
1: Yeah, and it was a story, but probably won't go away anytime soon. As you pointed out, aside from that one incident with the red card, overall World Cup went pretty well.
0: I mean, it was a big money-making venture, which, as I mentioned, this FIFA is technically a non-profit. The money they do get is supposed to go to develop football around the world in countries perhaps that need some development for the sport. And this made a lot of money. And I think a lot of people saw this thinking, well, we should try to capitalize on this. And Infantino thought it was a good idea. Clearly not much favor there.
1: Thank you, Jay.
0: Thanks, Sean.
1: That's Jay Turnbull with sports. It's 6:55, time for some music. We were talking about flowers before. We're going to play a song about flowers now. Miley Cyrus, with Flowers.

0: Flowers by Miley Cyrus. It is coming up on 6:58. Stephanie Miles is here with news headlines.
1: Big news from Calgary, where WestJet says it has reached a tentative agreement with the Canadian Union of Public Employees. That union represents the more than 4,000 flight attendants who went off the job early Saturday morning because of the contract dispute. Further details on the settlement to come, but now the work begins on getting the flight back on schedule. And no damage reported after a small earthquake near Quebec City, 2.9 magnitude tremor, but widespread reports of people feeling the earth shift yesterday.
2: Exciting, actually. Right now, as we make our way through onto any of the routes in from the South Shore, the only problem spot, 25, to and from the La Fontaine Tunnel. Inbound in the tunnel, we do have a stopped, rather large truck off to the right-hand side, so we're waiting for some emergency vehicles to haul that out of the way. And over to the South Shore, you will find 23 minutes. You'll get stuck in that on the 25 South down through the tunnel. Other than that, it's a pretty good morning. It appears to be light on the Met and to Kerry and from the North Shore and all around Quebec.

0: Hi, my name is Ofer Biton. I'm putting gas in my car, and you're listening to Daybreak on CBC Radio.
1: It's 7:10. It is Monday, August 3rd. Good morning. I'm Sean Henry. I'm back. Happy to be back with you. Weather-wise, we're sitting at 22 degrees in Montreal, factoring the humidex. It feels like 29. There's mostly cloudy skies right now. It's 20 degrees with mist in Quebec City. Feels like 28. It's cloudy in Sherbrooke. 21 degrees. Feels like 27. It's 18 in Gaspé. And don't forget, a rainfall warning is in effect for Mont-Tremblant. 20 degrees right now. Coming up this half hour, Pierre from Roxburgh residents are presenting a petition to their mayor that asks for improvement of the borough's water infrastructure. We'll speak with two residents in a moment. First, let's head over to Lita Polson. She's looking at the morning drive, public transit, sidewalks, bike paths. Good morning.
2: Good morning. And bike paths in particular right now working very well. 2 to 5, that's the packs of

0: cyclists that we have traveling along the Have Saint-Denis, also down at the canal, which seems very popular this morning.
1: Stephanie Miles is here with news headlines.
2: Yeah, Sean, we'll have more on the WestJet settlement, and we'll have somebody out at the airport and getting a little reaction and getting people to try to figure out how they can get back on track and back to the, on their holidays or wherever it is that they're going to be trying to go and haven't been able to.
1: All right. Thank you. Well, weather-wise for Montreal, we are looking at cloudy skies, showers beginning this morning. There's also a risk of a thunderstorm today. Wind southeast to 20 kilometers per hour, and they're going to become southwest. They'll pick up, and a daytime high of 24 degrees factor in. The humidex will feel like 33. Tonight, though, mainly cloudy. There's a 40% chance of showers this evening. Should clear up overnight. Still windy, though, at a low of 16 degrees. Quebec City, cloudy with a 40% chance of showers this morning. Showers or thunderstorms beginning early this afternoon and a high of 22 degrees factor in. The humidex, it will feel like 30. Showers ending overnight, then clearing. Thunderstorms early this evening and a low of 14. Sherbrooke, showers or thunderstorms in the forecast and a high of 23 degrees. Factor in the humidex, will feel like 31. A few showers ending after midnight, then clearing and a low of 15 degrees. And I didn't say this this half hour or this hour yet, but we are broadcast to the province this morning. So those of you who usually listen to Quebec AM, welcome. It is 7:12. Pierrefonds Roxborough Borough Council, that meeting is tonight. On the agenda, last June's floods and finding ways to mitigate recurrent flooding. Jeffrey Cooper has been flooded twice in the past 2 years, and he'll attend his first ever council meeting to get answers from the borough. Jeffrey Cooper, good morning.
3: Good morning. How are you doing, Sean?
1: Good, good. Why is it important for you to attend tonight's council meeting?
3: Well, I mean, since 2024, we haven't really seen any changes. So I'd really like to see what the borough has in mind, if any, to try to mitigate a situation. Like my neighbors and I were all flooded in 2024. In particular, we have a situation where my neighbor has like water gushing up. We think there's a broken pipe or something down there, which adds even more water to the situation. And nothing was done then. And now same thing happened this time. Water was spewing up from his backyard, and they actually sent someone from the city because the fire department was over helping him during the flooding, and they filed the report, and they basically looked at plans and said, oh, there's no pipe down there. So kind of put their hands up in the air, said, no, it's up to you. There's no pipe down there. It's not our responsibility. And basically wash your hands of it. So we're really frustrated because it just seems like they're leaving the residents to their own devices to try and figure things out. And I'm sure like everybody else, everyone put backflow valves in. We've got backup sump pumps. We've got generators so that if we lose power, we can keep our our sump pumps going. Mm-hmm. And we got hit even harder.
1: Let's talk about you. As we said in the introduction to this conversation, you've been flooded twice. What happened last time?
3: Well, last time the rain had started, and we'd actually got a call from friends of ours there in DDO who were getting flooded and asked for a submersible pump. So I went to go get it, and as I went downstairs, I figured, well, I'll check how we're doing because we were doing okay. And then I literally looked at our pit, and the water started rising rapidly, and it just overflowed and started flooding the basement. It was too fast. Unfortunately, the sump pump I had at the time had failed. It didn't even come on, but the water came in. It was like a dam broke and just came in and flooded the basement. So we got our pump going, and friends of ours brought theirs over. I ended up having like four pumps between friends and the one backup one that I had. And the water came up to about 14 inches. And so since then, we had the bathroom renovated and had the backflow valve put in by the plumber and everything put in. They installed a new sump pump for us as well, which did work this time, but just couldn't handle the water coming in at the speed that it comes in. And this time we got worse. We got like upwards of almost 30 inches at the deepest point.
1: Your kids' bedrooms were in the basement. Where are they sleeping now?
3: Well, now we're all upstairs running bungalows. And when we flooded last time and we went to renovate, we put bedrooms downstairs and they were happy with their rooms. But now they're back upstairs. They're sharing one room. My son's in the third room, which I was using as an office. So I'm in the living room for work. We're making do. But we're really, and I'm sure everyone else in the same position, we're all not sure what to do going forward. I mean, we don't really feel that excited to renovate the basement again because we're worried it's going to happen again.

0: and we have no assurances from the city. I've already lost my water coverage because I'm renewing my my insurance, and they advise me now that you've had two within, I think it's 2 years, that I'm no longer covered for water. So, yeah, we're really not sure what to do at this point. And, you know, we can, people say, oh, you know, maybe try and move somewhere else. But what's the value of our houses at this point? And that's affecting BDO and Pierrefonds. Like, even if people have never flooded, everyone's questioning, you know, what's the value of our homes right now with all this happening?
1: Jeffrey, were you flooded in 2017 or 19?
0: I was not, no. Mm-hmm. The flooding from the river didn't affect us. It came close, surprisingly. But and that's another point, is the borough did a lot to mitigate that in 2017 and 2019. I think it improved. And ever since 2019, the river, they've really kept under control and introduced new measures, and the water's been higher than ever before. Mm-hmm. And that's the frustrating part, is, you know, they were able to do things about the water coming in from the river, but they haven't seemed to address anything with rainwater increasing. They put it down as, you know, a once in a lifetime in 2024. And even though we all filed claims against the city, that's basically the response that we got. And they said, you know, it was excessive rain, that's it. And they just wrote it off as such. And then here we are 22 months later in exactly the same position, even worse than last time, with more water. And not really getting any more response, unfortunately.
1: Oh, I want to talk about that a little bit more, Jeffrey Cooper, about the response from decision makers, be it the borough, be it the cities across the province. They have said on our airwaves a few times, and I'm paraphrasing here, that the rain that we get sometimes, if it's 150 or 170 millimeters of rain, there's no infrastructure that could handle that much rain. What comes to your mind, or how do you react when you hear that response?
0: Well, I understand that, but my concern is, I mean, even before we flood in 2024, it's basic things. Like, I never see any trucks going around blocking off part of the road to clean sewers. Our drains are constantly blocked with debris, and it just doesn't seem like the city is doing anything to even maintain the basics. I was driving around the roads in this one, and yes, it's excessive rain, but it almost doesn't make sense where the water was pooling. Like, I drove right through DDO and Pierrefonds where I live, and it was just pooling everywhere. It had nowhere to go. And I mean, a lot of us complain that there's too much development, but it's already an aged infrastructure for the from the 1960s, and they just keep building onto it, and there's less and less green spaces. I mean, that's another part. It's like, the water has nowhere to go, and you've got more homes that are plugged into the same old system. There's just nowhere for the water to go. So, yeah, I mean, I understand that it's an excessive amount of water, but it just seems like the development or the urban planning has not kept up with the development of the boroughs and the cities. And had not taken this into consideration. And like I said, it just feels like we put the hands up in the air saying, oh, it's excessive water, there's nothing we can do. Well, that doesn't help. All the homes that are flooding have flooded multiple times. And like I said, I have no idea where to go from now. Yes. Like, we're not covered for insurance. Like, and it's just, there's no initiative, whereas other cities, we know Laval has taken the initiative to change pipes to bigger pipes for the drainage.
1: Right.
0: You know, and also just after Mass, I know Pointe Claire is reaching out to citizens, saying any work that you do, offering financial aid.
1: So what questions then? What questions are, sorry to jump in there, Jeffrey. What questions then do you have for the borough at council tonight? What are you going to ask the mayor and council?
0: Well, I don't know if they're going to, I know the DDO one got canceled because of the class action, but I'd like to know what initiatives they're taking. I know the where they're building the pool there, they have plans of extending this town square to have, I guess it's a retention basin or something as part of that, which is one small part of it, but are they planning any such projects elsewhere? Are they, you know, looking into ways to maybe have more options for retention basins? Like, I know in front of the high school, Pierrefonds community, there's some ditches there. Just proactive. There's been nothing. There's been no changes since 2024. And I'd like to ask, like, what measures do they think they

0: they can take, or what plans do they have to try to mitigate this in the future.
1: I got to ask you this, though, because you said in our conversation that you're no longer covered for water damage. So what if this happens again?
0: Well, that's it. We're like, I know some people who have already started reconstruction in their basements, and I'm really not planning on doing that anytime soon, or I'll do it in a certain way. I mean, people are getting creative, trying to think of wall covering that is, instead of chip rock, something that can be replaced if it happens again, to basically minimize the deconstruction if it happens again, because everyone's pretty much prepared that it's going to happen again if nothing changes.
1: Now, when you're talking about your home value, do you know anything about that now?
0: No, I haven't got there yet, but definitely, yeah, I mean, I've seen some houses actually go up in the air, and I don't know, mind you, I don't know if they were flooded or not, but I mean, it just looked like every house on our street was pretty much flooded, but no, I don't have a gauge of that, haven't looked into that yet.
1: I got to ask you before you go, Jeffrey, you know, there have been multiple weather watches for severe thunderstorms over the last few weeks, including one from yesterday that was lifted just after 6 o'clock by Environment Canada. What goes through your mind these days when you see those advisories?
0: We all check the basement. We all get worried. And yeah, and I'm sure everyone else is the same. I mean, my kids are older, thankfully, but and I was talking to one friend, and their kids are traumatized. They're like 4 and 6 years old, and they had to go to the grandma's house. But she couldn't even get to the house because the streets were flooded. They had to walk through the street that was like knee high to my friend, carrying the kids. You know, like these kids, everyone is like, now high alert when there's a rain announcement or any high amount of rain. It's many levels it bothers us.
1: Definitely not easy. Jeffrey Cooper, we appreciate you talking to us this morning. Thank you.
0: No problem. Thank you, Sean.
1: That is Jeffrey Cooper, a resident of Pierrefonds Roxburgh, will be attending tonight's council meeting. Your thoughts on this? 514-566-9066 is the Daybreak text message line. Lita.
2: We've got good news. If you need public transit, it's working very well this morning. Bike routes lightly traveled. We do have an accident, though. You know, they opened the Mercier Bridge up completely, but now an accident is creating a delay at this point. It's on the Montreal side around Airlie, two vehicles in the right-hand lane. We also have an issue in the LaFontaine Tunnel coming into town, a truck that's paused for a moment. Okay, it stalled. But we also have the issue on the 136 in the eastbound direction, Sean. They've closed the Guy exit until Thursday, and the lineup is well before the Outwater area already. And don't forget, if you're a truck carrying dangerous goods, you need to exit at Outwater.
1: Thank you, Lita. 724, what are you reading this summer? Ask a kid or a teen that question, and chances are they might say nothing. Well, data suggests we are reading less, with the numbers lowest among kids and teens. Canadian book sales rose during the pandemic, but is that translating to people actually cracking the spine of the pile of books next to the bed? Well, CBC producer Amanda Grant caught up with some high school students.
3: I read pretty consistently every day. It's one of my favorite things to do. Ever since I was a kid, I've always been like a pretty big reader, but when I went into high school and I got a phone, I did stop for a bit. But then, like, starting around last year, because of a really good English teacher, I started getting really back into reading.
4: Do you often or ever read for pleasure?
5: Very rarely, say. Not for lack of wanting to read. I just don't find that many books interesting to me.
4: What about when it comes to school assignments? Do people, are they actually reading the books?
5: No, we'd usually just like look through them quickly or memorize important things, get a general summary of it, and that'd be all.
6: Yeah, like every time I pick up a book, it just reminds me of like the classroom like vibe. So it feels like you're doing homework.
7: I don't really pick up a book just to like read in the summer, like throughout the year.
8: I am reading a book right now. It's called Harlem Shuffle. I think it's really cool. It gives me a different perspective. My mom used to read to me when I was little, and then I think that's where it really fostered my love for reading. I find it very hard to talk to my peers about books because they just don't have an interest for what I'm reading or reading at all.
4: What are they doing instead?
8: I just feel like it's the phone is a big distraction, as well as social media. And people forget that they're able to read. It seems easier and more accessible to just go on your phone and scroll, opposed to actually reading a book.
1: Those were high school students in Toronto speaking with the CBC's Amanda Grant. Nothing like a good English teacher to inspire you to read. That is for sure. So special

0: good morning to two that come to mind right away for me, Ms. Richter from elementary school and Mr. Keneally from Sejap. 726, Jay Turnbull is back with sports. Jay, let's talk a bit of tennis. The Canadian Open is underway in Toronto and in Montreal. Weather played a factor yesterday.
1: Yeah, I'm looking outside your window. You think, really? Did it really? Yeah, of course. Yeah. So if you wanted to watch Montrealer Gabriel Diallo last night, you'll have to wait. Same for Laval's Alexis Gallardo. There were 14 matches set for yesterday in Montreal. Only two were completed. As a matter of fact, only six of the 14 matches were canceled. Six of the 14 were canceled before players even got to the court. So, yeah, it was wet. So weather permitting, those will take place today. And I'll remind listeners that there is no roof at IGA Stadium, obviously. Yeah. Denis Shapovalov and Felix Auger-Aliassime have first-round byes. They should be playing on Tuesday if all goes well. Let's go back to Saturday though for a second, Sean. So Canadian Duncan Chan from Ontario, not a lot of people know who he is, ranked 601st in the world. He was trying to qualify for the main draw. He had to play against a pretty good player, Prince Hugo Gaston. Let's have a listen. So obviously, Sean, if I'm playing you that clip, it's because, well, the underdog won, Duncan Chan. 601st in the world. He ends up beating Gaston. So he's now qualified for the main draw. So Gaston currently ranked 90th in the world. So quite a feat for the young man from Ontario, Duncan Chan. So he'll be in the main draw. Pretty exciting. In Toronto, by the way, it was raining there too. So Venus Williams had to sit through a weather delay as rain pelted the court. So she's won a Grand Slam seven different times. She did finish her match, maybe wishes she didn't because she's out. The American lost her 12th straight match, bowing out to Kamila Rakimova, straight sets. So the 46-year-old has now lost, as I mentioned, 12 straight matches. Hasn't won since July of last year. Bianca Andreescu set to play this afternoon, and Leila Fernandez set to play tomorrow, Sean.
0: And in baseball, today is the trade deadline in Major League Baseball. The Jays have already made a big move.
1: Yeah, so the Toronto Blue Jays have traded Kevin Gausman to the Chicago Cubs. He is a big boy. I say was, now past tense, was a big part of this team. Manager John Schneider said, Kev will go down as one of the best free agent signings this organization has made, especially from a pitching standpoint. He's remarkably consistent, professional, good teammate, low maintenance, everything that you want from a frontline dude. The Jays are getting a couple of prospects from the Cubs. Gausman played 4.5 seasons with the Jays, was an all-star. He had Cy Young votes for a couple of seasons. He ranks among the franchise's all-time leaders in strikeouts, seventh there, ninth in starts and wins. And Sean, this is all because of a bad season for the Jays. There could be more Jays on the move today.
0: Thank you, Jay.
1: Thanks.
0: Here's Lita.
2: With no problems in public transit right now, I just checked all the trains. They're all rolling nicely along. That includes the REM, the Metro, and the EXO trains, all the different branches, including Saint-Jérôme. Last week, we had a couple of problems. Seems they've all been fixed. Right now, the 136 is a big problem for you in the eastbound direction. That's due to the closure of the Guy exit, and that's until Thursday. It's lining up well past the Atwater area, which is where you have to exit.
3: This is CBC News. Good morning. It's 7:30. I'm Stephanie Miles, and this is your CBC News. After less than 2 days of the strike and lockout, WestJet has reached a tentative agreement with the more than 4,200 flight attendants who went out early Saturday in a contract dispute. CUPE8126 President Alia Hussein said in a release that the agreement, which must be taken to members for ratification, represents meaningful progress in terms of recognizing the work the cabin crew has to do that isn't included in the paid flight hours. WestJet CEO Alexis von Hornbrach said this, "We know this disruption has been frustrating for our guests and we're sorry for that. Our teams are working hard to restore service and get our guests on their way." Our reporter, Genevieve Dosso, is at Trudeau Airport and will have more details and reaction a little later on this morning. Meanwhile, road safety

0: Safety officials are still urging drivers to be careful as the summer continues. Police have just released their preliminary update on the number of road deaths during the annual construction holiday. And while the numbers were significantly down from this time last year, officials point out that the busy driving season is far from over. Our Sean Lyons has been watching this story this morning and joins me live with the latest.
1: That's right, Stephanie. The Automobile Insurance Board, police have been ramping up their awareness campaigns over the last several weeks in the lead up to this year's two-week construction holiday, which is now over. And that does seem to have paid off this year. The number of fatalities on the province's roadways is way down from the 2025 holiday period. You remember that was a bad one last year. There were some 38 fatalities reported. That was the highest number in a decade. This year, the number is less than half of that. Nonetheless, 18 people did still die in traffic crashes over the last two-week period. Some 15 separate accidents reported during that same time period. Motorcycles were particularly affected as well. Six of those 15 accidents that involved fatalities did involve motorcycles on the province's highways. Still, police are thanking people for paying attention to the campaign this year, for, in many cases, driving more carefully. However, the construction holiday is over. Summer is not yet over. The SAAQ pointing out that there is still a long way to go, that it's still nice and sunny and warm out there. People are still traveling the province's highways. And they say that just because the construction holiday is over is no reason for people to essentially take their eye off the ball. They point out the usual reasons for these kind of fatalities: speeding, getting distracted behind the wheel, and driving while impaired. Stephanie?
0: Great. Thank you, Sean. 60 Sopfeu firefighters are set to spend the next 2 weeks in British Columbia. They had a few flight issues and delays in Quebec City yesterday, but they finally got going later in the day. They're there to help that province tackle the more than 130 active wildfires it has at the moment, 16 of which are new in the last 24 hours. Paula Diane Perez reports.
2: Peter Langlais says he's ready to work 14 days without a break. He spoke with reporters while he was waiting for his flight out of Jean Lesage Airport in Quebec City. This is his sixth forest firefighting mission in British Columbia with
3: Sopfeu.
2: Langlais says he's always happy to help out other provinces. Sopfeu spokesperson Philippe Bergeron says Quebec was in a difficult situation at the beginning of the summer, with more than 200 simultaneous wildfires.
4: We needed help. We asked for some help from other province, and some firefighters from British Columbia came to help us.
2: Bergeron says now that Quebec is doing much better, it's time to return the favor. Sopfeu has already sent over 3 fire bombers to BC. The organization says it always keeps a close eye on the wildfire situation in the province, and as long as it has the capacity, it will keep helping out other regions. Paula Diane Perez, CBC News, Montreal.
0: The CF Montréal Soccer Club is investigating claims of discriminatory comments made by fans at a game over the weekend. In a statement posted to social media, the team says it will not tolerate that or any kind of hateful behavior. The claim of bad behavior came after Saturday's match between CF Montreal and the New England Revolution. Fans were said to have yelled insults, including anti-Israel slogans, at Revolution attacker Dor Turgeman following a goal. In its statement, CF Montreal says it's aware of the allegations and is in contact with the MLS and the Revolution. The team says it will get to the bottom of what happened and take any necessary steps. Some tourist destinations in Quebec City are reporting positive results as the construction holiday draws to a close. Tourism Charlevoix says an early start to the season and a very good July both played a part. As Jenna Vedoso reports, business and visitors are thrilled.
5: Stéphane Lavoie is amazed by the number of visitors who flocked to BeFly this summer. The owner of the amusement center opened the Beauport location at the end of June. It joined 2 other well-established centers in Laval and Brossard. Lavoie says he never expected the Quebec City location to be his most profitable. The construction holiday has been amazing, he said. The number of customers during the 2 weeks was 30% higher than the first 2 weeks of July. BeFly has many offerings to attract families. The amusement center houses a maze, mini golf, and a butterfly aviary. That's where a young mom and her son spent their day on Sunday and the week before. We came last week and he really loved it, so we came back again, she said, surrounded by butterflies of all shapes and colors. The construction holiday may be over, but summer break

0: isn't. She said they plan on returning before September. Jenna Badoso, CBC News, Montreal.
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2: Thank you, Stephanie. That's Stephanie Miles from the CBC Montreal newsroom. Good morning. I'm Sean Henry. This is Daybreak on CBC Radio 1, the CBC News app, CBC Listen. I am back. It's good to be back with you. Monday, August 3rd, we are sitting at 22 degrees in Montreal, in Mont-Tremblant, 20 degrees right now. Don't forget, a rainfall warning is in effect for that area, 30 to 50 millimeters of precipitation, some heavy rains at times as well. According to Environment Canada, sitting at 20 degrees in Quebec City. It is 21 in Sherbrooke, Gaspé, sitting at 18 degrees. All of this, by the way, without the Humidex. It is quite humid out there. Coming up this half hour, we do live in a world of ever-increasing connection, which can also be being available for work all the time. Well, our next guest thinks the Quebec Labor Code, it needs to be updated to make those boundaries clearer. Let us know what you think. 514-566-9066. Right now, though, let's head over to Lita Poulsen with the morning commute.
3: And I thought they would have removed this accident by now, but no, it's sitting on the Montreal side of the Mercier Bridge. Major accident just after Airlie, and it's backing up to the middle of the bridge. That's the inbound side or the eastbound side as you head towards Highway 20. The 20, by the way, is just great this morning. Decarey is not. It's filled in from Jean Talon to the top.
2: 20 over the summer, Lita. Used it a few times. I used it going east mostly. Going west, rarely. Maybe Sunday mornings. Busy
3: always
2: all the time.
3: Busy.
2: In the afternoons, especially, it was very busy.
3: Oh, and while you were off, they have plans now to rebuild St. Pierre. So the St. Pierre interchange.
2: Yes.
3: So at the 136 and the 20. Yes, it is.
2: That also means a lot of congestion in that area.
3: It does. But we'll watch it.
2: We'll watch it, of course, and we'll keep you posted. Thank you, Lita. Weather-wise, for Montreal, we are expecting mainly cloudy skies. Showers beginning this morning. There is a risk of a thunderstorm today. Winds will pick up in a high of 24 degrees. Factor in the Humidex, it will feel like 33. Gaspé, mainly cloudy. There's a 60% chance of showers late this afternoon and a high of 25 degrees with the Humidex 31. And again, Mont-Tremblant, that whole area under a rainfall warning. Rain will be heavy at times today, and there is a risk of a thunderstorm. Environment Canada says about 15 to 25 millimeters of precipitation possible, and the temperature steady near 19 degrees. It's 7:38. Not so long ago, the boundary between work and rest was very clear. When you work, you worked. When you left, you were no longer working. But today, technology has allowed a lot of flexibility in terms of being able to work remotely. And in a lot of cases, this has been a positive thing. But what happens when it feels like workers are available all the time? Geneviève Richard is a lawyer and research officer at the Inter-University Research Center on Globalization and works at Université de Montréal. She says the Quebec Labor Code needs urgent changes to address availability in today's world. She's in studio with us this morning. Thanks for coming in.
4: It's my pleasure. Thank you very much.
2: How does the Quebec Labor Code currently deal with work and non-work boundaries?
4: Well, the Act respecting labor standards says nothing about the boundaries between
2: nothing at all.
4: So it doesn't say that workers have to be available, but it doesn't say that when you're on vacation or when you're on holiday or just between shifts, you have the right to be unavailable, to not be contacted by either your employer, your colleagues, your clients.
2: Why do you think it's time to change labor laws in Quebec to address this situation?
4: Well, I think it's been a long time ago, but the second best time is now. Because there are detrimental effects that have been noted by the scientific literature for many years now on the fact just to be available. So just to know that there's a possibility that someone may contact you, this can create some stress. The interruptions and the fact that you need to take time off from your social life or your personal life or your family life to address matters that aren't always so pressing, but so professional matters. Well, all of this can is associated in the literature to detrimental effect to mental health, physical health, to the quality and quantity of sleep, to your work-life balance. So it's not only a question of preference, it's also a question of health and safety.
2: I'm wondering, what do we know about what happens when people, workers, do set those boundaries?
4: In some cases, it goes very well. I've talked to many people for my thesis, and some people said, well, I talked to my supervisor and I put some clear boundaries and they respected it and everything was fine. Those are usually people who have good job security and who feel that they

can do that, and I have a very understanding supervisor. That doesn't always go well with everyone. So sometimes people will fear, maybe it won't come to pass, but they fear that there will be negative consequences. Maybe they won't be considered for a

0: want to let down their coworkers. I don't want to let down their boss or their clients. So many people don't dare, if I may say, to impose those boundaries and to say, you know, I'm not working, I'm not available.
1: Right. And in terms of boundaries, what other boundaries are people setting? For example, you just said that, you know, there are people who flat out say, when I'm not available, I'm not available. And that's it. I have two work phones. I have two phones. One's a work phone, one's a personal phone. And I've been on vacation for the last 5 weeks. That work phone was tucked away.
0: Good.
1: You know, but stuff like that. What kind of other boundaries are people setting to just make sure that they're disconnected when they're not working?
0: So that's a very good idea. If you have two different phones, to just forget your work phone somewhere at the bottom of a drawer. Mm-hmm. But if it's all on the same phone, maybe you can turn off your notification. Maybe you can set very specific times to connect. If you feel that you cannot fully disconnect, some people will say, oh, it's okay, I'll just connect once every other day or once a week, just right, to make sure that nothing bad has happened. But that only works if your employer allows it. And that only works if the workload allows it also.
1: Yeah, two of everything is also a challenge to manage. Yes. Two phones, two Facebook accounts.
0: Two more chances to forget something, yeah.
1: I'm wondering which professions are most impacted by this.
0: What I found was that no profession can say, oh, I'm totally shielded from that. Mm-hmm. So we always think first of teleworkers because they work with technology, so they're almost always available. But anybody who can be reached by their coworkers, by their employers, or by their clients can be a subject to having some troubles disconnecting. And some people who have the type of work that they can always work. If you don't need something physical to do your work, if it's in your head and on your computer, then you can work from everywhere, which is a good thing, which can be a good thing, but it can also mean that people think that you're always available and always up to work.
1: Right. And what do you know about people who have trouble disconnecting? I know we're talking about, employers and colleagues calling people when they probably shouldn't, but what do you know about people who simply just have trouble disconnecting, are always on?
0: I haven't studied the psychology of those people, but I know that, well, all those factors can play a role. And also some people will internalize those expectations. So the employer doesn't have to say anything, but people will say, well, if I want to be a good worker, I need to do this. I need to prove that I'm devoted, especially when people start a new job. They want to show that they're really working. And I talked also to many professionals who worked in the education system. Mm-hmm. And they said, I don't want to let my students down. So if a student contacts a psychologist, for example, on the weekend and say, I'm not feeling well, the psychologist won't say, contact me back on my working days. They will answer.
1: We reached out to the Minister of Labor, Jean Boulet, for comment, and here's what his office sent us in a statement. It says, what we want for the moment is for companies to adopt a disconnection policy tailored to their specific mm-hmm. circumstances. There are no plans to legislate, but we're not ruling out any options. As for the labor code, that will be up to the next government to decide. What do you make of that comment?
0: It's no surprise that has been their message for many years, that they encourage, and I think it's a very good thing to encourage companies to adopt policies on disconnection and the right to disconnect. There was a consultation in 2025 where they asked some experts what they thought about the right to disconnect. What should the legislation say about in order to provide workers with the right to disconnect? And we answered. We gave them some very good suggestions.
1: Right.
0: But with that statement, I understand that it's not in their priorities and they have other things to deal with. And I'm not surprised that if something is done, it will be after the elections because they're coming quite shortly.
1: Right. Are there examples of effective legislation to protect employees from being available all the time?
0: There are examples of legislation, whether it's effective or not, still needs to be found.
1: Okay.
0: But yes, France has had a law in place for the last 10 years asking companies to draw up a policy. It's not clear how much it has changed the lives of the workers, but it's not a catastrophe either. In Portugal, employers cannot contact their workers on their off hours under the penalty of hefty fines. And in Ontario, employers also need to draft a policy on disconnection. They don't frame it as a right,
1: okay,
0: but they say employers have to be transparent about it.
1: Let's say the labor code is updated in a way you think it should be. How easy would it be to enforce work and non-work boundaries?
0: Oh, it wouldn't be easy.

0: I'm under no illusion on that front. It would take some time. It would take tremendous teamwork from everybody involved in the workplace. And I think it would be, we would see incremental changes, and it's also a change of culture. So we can, and I think we should change the law, but workplaces still have some work to do to make sure that it effectively works.
1: And so what suggestion would you have? What's the easiest suggestion you would have either for an update to the labor code or for employers listening this morning? What's the easiest suggestion you would have?
0: The easiest, and it's not easy, I'm aware of it. The easiest thing I would say is talk to your employees, see what they need, see how they are living it. Because many employers say, oh, I have no expectations of people to be available outside of work, but they still are. So maybe try to find out why is that so. So communication is key in so many aspects of life, but in this aspect too.
1: We just heard from Jean Boulet from the CAQ. It is an election year. He did talk about, as for the labor code, that will be up to the next government to decide. What do you want to hear from the other political parties on this?
0: I want to hear what they think about it. I know that some parties have submitted bills on the right to disconnect. So Quebec Solidaire has submitted 3 bills. It's the same bill that is submitted thrice. Right. It's always... never amounted to anything, but I think it was a very interesting bill, and I would be also curious to hear what the other parties think about it. Do they also think that, well, it's up to each employer to decide, or do they think that there should be some minimum set of rights for workers?
1: Thanks for joining us this morning and talking about this.
0: It was my pleasure. Thank you very much.
1: That was Geneviève Richard. She's a lawyer and research officer at the Inter-University Research Center on Globalization and works at Université de Montréal. How do you handle this? The Daybreak text message line is open, 514-566-9066. It's 7:48. Here's Lita.
2: Boy, I have to remember always to turn off my notifications. And we are being notified right now still about an issue on the Mercier Bridge, Montreal side. They have not removed the accident. So a lot of people are expecting free and clear now that they've reopened and finished all the work on that bridge. But no, it's still quite a big delay over about the halfway mark is where you start to break. And it does open up, though, early after the accident. And it carries back almost to the Queen Mary area. So we're starting to see a bit more volume now that construction holiday is over.
1: Thank you. 7:49. Late last week, a few dozen strangers gathered on a sidewalk in Ville-Marie, and they witnessed a daring rescue. They were there because 3 stories above them was a kitten stranded in a tree. Sully Aga was one of those people. He told Daybreak's Gabriel Allison Scowcroft what happened next.
3: Someone rang on my doorbell, a neighbor. We recognized I lived in the neighborhood. I mentioned that this cat was stuck in a tree and that by his recollection, it had been 3 days. And we became a small community group kind of huddled underneath this cat, underneath this tree. Every neighbor brought what they could, but nothing was really working. The cat was very high, almost up 4 stories, but no one could help. The city seems to have a contract, an exclusivity with a single agency that it was a slow process through messaging. So that's what we did. It took them hours to get back to us. And even at that point, they said, wait till tomorrow. It's dark and no volunteers are available. And we were concerned the cat might faint anyway and fall out of the tree. So we took to Reddit and posted something along the lines of just cat stuck in tree 3 days to see what kind of feedback we could get. People started suggesting, what are they called? Arborists or other professionals that aren't animal professionals. So we tried that and actually found a mountain climber. He showed up with a harness and what I'd call just enough rope to get up and down. He went up. And there were a dozen of us on the ground with blankets and a tarp. The cat was eventually reachable by the climber. He grabbed it by the scruff and dropped it to us into our tarp and blanket. And there was a sigh of relief and a cheer. And that cat is now in my backyard, fed and watered and looking for a vet. We're looking for a vet as we speak.
1: Quite the story there. That was Sully Aga. The latest on the cat is the cat has seen a vet, and despite a few missing teeth, gingivitis, and severe dehydration, he's now stable, settling into his new home. We also reached out to the city of Montreal, but we did not

0: back in time for this story. It is 7:51. We're going to head over to Jay Turnbull now with sports. Good morning, Jay.
1: Good morning, Sean.
0: Commonwealth Games wrapped up in Glasgow yesterday. How did Canadian athletes fare?
1: Yeah, so it was a special weekend, to say the least, for Canadian judo. 4 golds, 2 silvers, and a bronze. The bronze went to Coralie Godbout from Lévis. Julien Frascador from Quebec City, he won a gold and was Canada's flag bearer at the closing ceremony yesterday. So Team Canada comes home with 62 medals in all. Third for medals overall, as well as third for the most gold medals. They won 19 gold behind Australia. My goodness, Australia, 171 medals all in, 70 gold for Australia, and England finishing second. So pretty much the same standings as we saw in 2022 when the games were in Birmingham, Sean.
0: And a Quebecer playing football in the NFL is a very wealthy man. Mathieu Bergeron hit it big.
1: Yeah, so the Atlanta Falcons selected Bergeron in a second round 3 years ago, and they like what they've seen in him. He is now the highest paid player of his position in the NFL. The Falcons announced a 4-year contract extension for the left guard, offensive left guard. The deal is worth $96 million U.S. That's $134 million Canadian. That's a lot of poutine and maple syrup when he gets back to Victoriaville, Sean. The 26-year-old played a stage up in Thetford Mines. So the Falcons general manager, Ian Cunningham, said in a statement, quote, "He's establishing himself as one of the top young guards in the NFL, and his toughness, consistency, and leadership have made him a cornerstone of our offensive line and the culture we're building in Atlanta." So good job there for Mathieu Bergeron.
0: Jay, let's talk about soccer now. CF Montreal had a tough test on Saturday against one of the top teams in the league.
1: Yeah, New England Revolution, a very good team. They sit in third spot in the East, so they're obviously looking for as many points as they can get. And they had a good start to it on Saturday, Sean, in front of about 15,000 fans at Saputo Stadium. 2-0 lead is what New England earned in the first half. And you're thinking, okay, well, CF Montreal haven't scored in a long time. It was actually 3 full games since they'd scored a goal. They coming out of the World Cup, after the World Cup break, a 0-0 draw against Toronto, then a couple of tough games. Nashville, Inter-Miami, couldn't score there. A couple of 1-0 losses. So listless first half for CF Montreal. Here we are now in the second half, though.
2: Pour les visiteurs, par rapport aux 3 seuls Montréalais qui tentaient. Verra! Extraordinaire frappe de Brian Verra. Et c'est ce que ça prenait au CF Montréal du Pino.
1: You heard the bell there, Sean. It's been a long time since bell has been ringing. So good.
0: They keep calling, inviting people to ring that bell. They just go home, you know.
1: Yeah, come sit here. You won't need to do anything, but come sit here just in case. They go, can we ring it for the opposition team? No, you cannot. So then Prince Owusu scored his first goal in a few months. On a header, and a really nice goal. So that evened the score at 2. And I mean, back and forth after that, both teams had chances to score, but neither one could. So it ends up with a 2-2 draw. So for CF fans, I mean, you know, it's a point. It's against one of the top teams in the league, and it was a comeback. I asked coach after the match, Philippe Houlafoy, if he thought this team, you know, would have been capable of a comeback like this a few months ago. And he didn't think so. Here he is.
3: This team showed resilience, show grit. This game and the last game that we saw, I think the intensity, the grit, and the toughness of the players, regardless of the issue of the game and sometimes bad decision of the referees, they keep pushing and they keep working and they believe in themselves. So I think it's a huge improvement compared to what happened at the beginning of the season.
1: Yeah, so Sean, the coach, pleased with the comeback, mm-hmm. but says really he wants 3 points, not one. So yes. They're still hungry, and they're hungry for more. So that's a good sign.
0: Right. Well, right now they're sitting in 14th place.
1: Yeah, I know. They were in the 13th before the game. So despite the 1 point, they actually lost the spot in the standings. A lot of games left, though, Sean. Yep. Only halfway through the season, so lots of room to improve there.
0: Some good news there. Thank you. At 7:56, we talked earlier in the half hour about the right to disconnect and when workers should be expected to be available to work. Well, here's a song by Dolly Parton, which many of you know very well. Of course, Dolly Parton has a sensible answer.

0: course, you know that, Dolly Parton with 9 to 5. It's 7:58. Stephanie Miles is here with news headlines.
1: Well, Sean, big news from Calgary, where after just 2 days, WestJet has reached a tentative agreement with the Canadian Union of Public Employees. Now the work begins on getting the flights back on schedule. Our Jenna Vedosa is out at Trudeau Airport, and we'll have more details and reaction throughout the morning. And a 2.9 magnitude tremor hit Quebec City about 8:30 last night, but there are widespread reports of people feeling all shook up.
2: We've got quite a bit of traffic right now on Montreal side of the Mercier Bridge, and that's because of an accident, unfortunately, around Airlie. We also have delays heading into the La Fontaine Tunnel, and that's because of an earlier problem that was stuck in the tunnel. It was a truck that was actually stuck in the right-hand lane. Finally removed it. Hopefully, that's going to open up nicely.

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1: It's 8:10. It is a Monday, August 3rd. Good morning. I'm Sean Henry. I'm back with you after being away for a few weeks. Happy to be back. Temperatures haven't budged all morning. We're sitting at 22 degrees in Montreal. Factor in the humidex feels like 29. It's 21 degrees in Quebec City. Feels like 28. 21 in Sherbrooke feels like 28. But winds are picking up this hour. It's 19 degrees in Mont-Tremblant. Don't forget that area is under a rainfall warning, according to Environment Canada. 20 degrees in Gaspé. Feels like 26 out there. Coming up this half hour, Montreal Pride celebrations will fill the village with actions. We're going to take a look back in time and find out more about the people who made it the place we know today. First, over to Lita Polson with the morning commute.
2: And nice commute, getting the check-ins from the cyclists off of Peel, Maisonneuve, also looking at Saint-Denis. Everything is in great shape, lightly traveled. Roads also lightly traveled with some major pockets. We do have a delay for the Mercier Bridge Montreal side. They still haven't removed or completely removed. They removed part of it, but there's an accident around Airlie.
1: Thank you. Stephanie Miles is here with news headlines.
3: Well, Sean, we'll have more on the tentative agreement between WestJet and its union after less than 24 hours out. But we have Genevieve Dosso at the Trudeau Airport, and she's been talking

0: to some of the passengers and potential passengers out there. And let's just say it's not really over for them.
1: Thank you. Weather-wise, we're looking at mainly cloudy skies for Montreal. The shower is beginning this morning. There's a risk of a thunderstorm and winds will pick up today in a high of 24 degrees. Factor in the humidex, it will feel like 33. Quebec City, by the way, we are to the province this half hour. So welcome, welcome, welcome. Cloudy with a 40% chance of showers this morning. Showers or thunderstorms early this afternoon and a high of 22 degrees. Factor in the humidex, it will feel like 30. Sherbrooke, showers or thunderstorms in the forecast and a high of 23 degrees. But the humidex will feel like 31. 8/12, Montreal Pride has kicked off a week of celebration. Now, this includes an exhibition called The Coming Out of Montreal's Gay Village. Part of the display uses interviews with Montrealers who saw firsthand how the village transformed over decades. That includes testimony from Gregory Howe.
2: I came to Montreal to get some distance between my dysfunctional family. There was so much vibrance in the city back then. It was full of life. It was vibrant, it was musical, there was artists, there was like, it was the place to be. I'm talking about the West End. I knew where my boundaries were because I didn't know French at that time. What my boundaries were as an Anglophone, I could only be a Westerner. I could never go to the East Side.
1: François Bellemare is the curator of the exhibition and joins us on the line. Good morning, welcome to Daybreak.
3: Yeah, good morning.
1: What stories did you want to tell with this exhibition?
3: For years, I've been very curious with one reality is that even though during the whole of the 20th century, all large cities in the Western world had gay or lesbian population, very important. How come that in Montreal we have a neighborhood that is so extended, so delimited, while other cities do not have that? So that was the reason of my search at the beginning.
1: What did you think when you heard Gregory reflect on the east-west divide of downtown, saying that he knew what his boundaries were?
3: Yeah. We have to keep in mind that he's talking about 1983 when he arrived from the West. So it to some level, it corresponded to a certain reality of Montreal where the people were very, every person belonged to a specific community, a specific language community, a specific ethnic community, a specific social community, and this is why he experienced that at a time. But if any Anglophone would come now in 2026 from Western Canada, it wouldn't be the same story, because it's people do not live as separated as back then.
1: Right. Gregory was the only Anglophone you interviewed. What did you find unique about his experience?
3: Well, I made video interviews with seven veterans of the community, and this series of videos now happen to be a fundamental part of the exhibition, and everyone has a special angle, but he is special or different from the other first because he tells about the differences between the English-speaking LGBT community at that time,
1: right,
3: compared to the French side. But he also, and the most important, is he tells about his resilience toward being infected by HIV back then. HIV was a very little known disease. It was very experimental, the medical treatment, and he decided to refuse all medication at that time. And he survived, actually, all the doctors who told him that he had only 6 months to live. And the only thing he could do is to go back home and write his will and wait for death. Oh.

0: that was in 1986 or seven.
1: Okay.
0: And he's still with us.
1: And we're going to hear a little bit more from Gregory Howe. Here's another excerpt.
2: Everything blew apart when I became HIV positive and I lost everything. So I collapsed at Mother Tucker's. I was sent to the CLSC in Notre Dame. Okay, that's when I met my doctor. And she said to me, for the first time, she said to me, are you gay? And I said, yes. And she said, have you ever heard of the AIDS test? And I said, yes. And she said, I think you better take it. So I took the test on her guidance. And then she says, it was 6 weeks later, since she brings in her young intern helper. He just looks up and he says, I'm really sorry to tell you, but you're HIV positive and we believe you have 6 months to live.
1: You talked about Gregory Howe's resilience. How did you feel hearing him share his experience and share his story?
0: Oh, he's a very, very special person. He decided that even though the HIV situation was deeply confronting him, that anyhow he will fight for everybody in the same situation. He always wanted to fight for the underdog, as he says.
1: Right.
0: And for the last 40 years, he has been a very, very steady activist in the, you know, the field of supporting people with HIV. So, yeah, he's a very impressive person.
1: Another person you heard from was Bernard Rousseau. Who is Bernard Rousseau? Why did you want to sit down with him?
0: Yeah, Bernard Rousseau was the co-founder of the store that is known, has been known for the last 52 years as Priap, being the Greek god of virility and fertility. And back then, it was only maybe the second sex shop in the whole of Quebec. And after a couple of years of serving both heterosexual or gay community or gay clients, they decided to turn 100% gay. And at that time, 1979, it was absolutely the only gay sex shop in the whole of the American continents, you know, North America, South America. Hmm. It was the only one that was here in Montreal. And they combined for decades and decades, and still now, Priap combines commercial activity with a very active role as sponsoring small community initiatives or cultural initiatives. So he decided, or he accepted, to give me the interview. We did it.
1: Mm-hmm.
0: It turned to be a nice, very nice video. It was it's presented now during the exhibition. But I was very sorry to hear that he died at the beginning of this year,
1: yeah.
0: January 2026. So it also corresponds to an attitude of the veteran when I usually approach them to make interview. They feel that it's very urgent, maybe in some cases, to give that interview because their life is not in some situation, their years are counted or their months are counted. So it was very special. Like yesterday afternoon, we had a tribute to Bernard Rousseau organized by Priap, and it was held on the premises of the exhibition, joining his family, his husband, and his friends. So this is why he plays a very important role in the history of the village, of Montreal's gay village.
1: What do you want people to get out of this exhibition?
0: Well, I would say that maybe for the veteran of the era,

0: They know pretty well the history of the neighborhood and the history of their community. But for the first, for the younger people that identify themselves as gay, I found that they had a very approximate understanding of what happened 50 or 60 years ago. Mm-hmm. And so it's the first public to target. And of course, beyond, you know, the large public, the public that doesn't know the whole story, they could come over in the exhibition and find out that finally, or as many other things in life, the reality goes like beyond fiction. Mm-hmm. When you listen to the videos, you see to the all the documents presented, you see it's not true that it has happened in our city. But yes, it is true. It did happen in our city. All the police repression, all the social distance with the rest of the society, it did happen. Yeah. And that community went through all that, mm-hmm. and finally turned the former Saint-Jacques parish, which was suffering for a very severe urban decay, I would say, yeah. turned it to a vibrant neighborhood now. You know, they had refreshed the whole neighborhood, and now it's not only represent the LGBT community, but it also represents Montreal on the map of the Western world, you know, yes. that it has, we have such a large neighborhood that the city is unique for that.
1: Yeah. And this exhibition is happening at 1314 St. Catherine Street East. François Bellemare, thanks for talking to us this morning.
0: Yeah. Thank you very much.
1: François Bellemare, the curator of the exhibition coming out of Montreal's Gay Village. Here's Lita.
2: With another accident this morning, be careful on the roads. It's at this point on the 15 northbound, just around the Blainville area off to the right-hand side. And there's a good traffic jam in that area backing up over the Jadet-Ouimé Bridge. And also the 136 lining up before Outwater. Don't forget, Guy is closed. That exit is closed till Thursday.
1: Thank you, Lita. 824, as we've been telling you, WestJet and the Canadian Union of Public Employees have reached a tentative deal. Flight attendants at the Calgary-based airline have been on strike since yesterday, causing the cancellation of hundreds of flights. John Graddick is here with us. He is a faculty lecturer in aviation management and supply chain management at McGill University. Good morning. Thanks for talking to us.
3: My pleasure to be here with you.
1: Your reaction to the tentative deal?
3: Oh, I'm glad to see it's over. I think that we've got 250,000 Canadians are also glad that their flights are finally going to be flown by WestJet. There's a lot of passengers who are very concerned about, you know, the flights have been canceled. They've canceled Saturday, canceled Sunday, mostly canceled today as well. So it's going to be a task for WestJet to reaccommodate these passengers on WestJet operations that are already full. So yeah. It's going to take 3 or 4 days to get this kind of back into a reasonable shape.
1: Do we know anything about the agreement?
3: All we know is that what QP has said is that they're finally going to get recognized for some of this groundwork that they said that they were, you know, looking at 35 hours a month that was unpaid work as far as they were concerned. I think it'll be pretty close to what, you know, the Air Canada flight attendants got last year, which was some notion of pre-flight pay. Yeah. But the concept of at least getting a line item on your paycheck that reflects ground pay is a key movement forward for WestJet and its flight attendants. So we're on a path towards a resolution pretty quickly.
1: I was going to ask you about that, John Graddick, because we were having this conversation with Air Canada when they were on strike about ground pay and how the workers being there but not being paid. And are you aware of other airlines having this same thing? And is this going to just happen as airlines continue to negotiate with their employees?
3: Well, this is what happened to WestJet. I think that, you know, the Americans, U.S. carriers such as Delta, American, and United, you know, already recognized ground pay, and that was fairly new. So they basically came up with a process that brought that north to Air Canada last summer. And as I kept telling everybody, you know, WestJet's facing a tsunami. This is going to get hit.

0: question is, pay me now or pay me later. It took, you know, 30 hours of strikes and 300,000 passengers being affected before they basically realized we need to do it. So,
1: as you said, it's going to take a few days for everything to resume. What are you watching as today progresses?
0: Oh, just getting how many WestJet flights can get scheduled for today. I think this is going to take.
1: Do you think any of them can get rescheduled for today?
0: You probably won't see much flying before this evening. I think this evening will probably be, you know, the first wave of airplanes going out. They've got to get airplanes checked out. You know, even though you're only had a 30-hour strike, those airplanes have got to get safety checked. They fuel them up and get them to the gate and all kinds of stuff. So, you know, and get them into the schedule. So there's the flights that were to operate today have all been canceled yesterday. So they've got, you know, like I said, 300,000 passengers, close to 300,000 passengers to accommodate them on a schedule that's already full.
1: Hmm. Thanks for joining us this morning.
0: My pleasure. Have a great day.
1: You too. That is John Graddick, faculty lecturer in aviation management and supply chain management at McGill University. It is 8:27. Iconic Canadian DJ Deadmau5 playing at Il Sonic this coming weekend. Here's a song to help get the party started.

0: 8:29. That is it for us. I'm happy to have you with us. Daybreak text message line 514-566-9066. We'll do this all again tomorrow morning as of 5:30. Mainly cloudy for Montreal. A few showers begin this morning. Risk of a thunderstorm. Winds pick up today in a high of 24 degrees. Factor in the humidex will feel like 33. Quebec City, cloudy with a 40% chance of showers this morning. Showers or thunderstorms early this afternoon and a high of 22 degrees. Factor in the humidex will feel like 30. Sherbrooke, showers or thunderstorms in the forecast today and a high of 23 degrees. Factor in the humidex, it will feel like 31. Great to be back. I'll see you tomorrow. Here's Lita.
1: With problems right now on the roads, just a couple of them. It's still very light, still very dangerous, though, with an accident in the Mirabel area, and it's off to the right-hand side. It's actually closer to Blainville, but backing solidly through to Boulevard Saint-Rose. That's on the 15 North.

0: This is CBC News. Good morning. It's 8:30. I'm Stephanie Miles with your CBC News from Montreal. After less than 24 hours of the strike and lockout, WestJet has reached a tentative agreement with more than 4,200 flight attendants who went out early Sunday in a contract dispute. For most passengers over at Montreal's International Airport, the disruptions are far from over. Jenna Vadosa reaches us live from Dorval.
1: Well, Stephanie, as you've said, it's far from business as usual at Montreal's International Airport for those flying WestJet. WestJet flights are still missing from the departures monitors plastered across the airport. The check-in kiosks are still without representatives, and at least 40 people are seating across from those kiosks waiting to see what comes next. As of 8:30 a.m., more than 300 WestJet flights are still canceled, according to data from FlightAware.
0: Great. Thanks very much, Geneva. Meanwhile, no damage is being reported after a small earthquake near Quebec City. The 2.9 magnitude tremor hit at about 8:30 last night. Earthquakes Canada said it was centered about 12.5 kilometers southwest of the provincial capital. Generally speaking, quakes under 3.5 magnitude are rarely felt by many people. But there were widespread reports around the region of people feeling the earth shift yesterday evening. And there will be some cleaning up to do after yesterday.

0: Yesterday's storms hit especially hard in Rapotsingi. It rolled through late Sunday afternoon, dumping heavy rains on the city and packing high winds. There are reports of some damage, including roofs being torn off some buildings. There's also some water accumulation on downtown streets and parking lots, several power outages. Environment Canada said that the precipitation in that sector reached a pace of between 125 and 200 millimeters an hour at times. Road safety officials are still urging drivers to be careful as the summer continues. Police have just released their preliminary update on the number of road deaths during the annual construction holiday. And while the numbers were significantly down from this time last year, officials point out that the busy driving season is far from over. Our Sean Lyons has been watching this story this morning, and he joins me live with the latest.
1: That's right, Stephanie. You may remember the Automobile Insurance Board. The police ramped up their awareness campaigns over the last few weeks in the lead up to the two-week construction holiday, and it seems to have paid off. The number of fatalities on the province's roads is way down from the 2025 holiday period. Last year was a bad one in Quebec. 38 deaths were reported during that two-week period. That was a 10-year high. Well, this year, the number is less than half of that. Now, nonetheless, that still means that 18 people lost their lives in traffic crashes over that two-week period. Motorcycles involved in six of the 15 fatal crashes. CBC caught up with SAAQ spokesperson Simon-Pierre Poulin before the latest numbers released. He says this time of year, it can be very easy to forget just how dangerous some behaviors can be on the roads.
2: Because it's summer, because people are lighthearted, because the sun never sets, because people are in a good mood. These are the contexts in which you take risks. You decide your speed. Sometimes we talk about accidents, like it's falling from the sky, like a fatality, you have no choice. When you're speeding, it's not really an accident.
1: Now, while welcoming the reduced numbers this year, officials are stressing that every death is one too many, with ripple effects that touch friends, family, and others who are left behind. With this two-week construction holiday now in the rearview mirror, police are now asking drivers not to take their eyes off the safety ball either. With the summer still stretching ahead of us, they're urging people to avoid the kinds of human behavior involved in just about every one of these fatalities reported this year. Those are the big ones: impairment, distraction behind the wheel, such as texting, as well as speeding. Stephanie.
0: Great. Thanks very much, Sean. Meanwhile, some divisions of Québecor are installing infrared sensors under employees' desks to detect when they're present. They say it's a tool to improve the efficiency of office space, but it's one that some employees aren't sure they can get used to. Julia Israel reports.
3: The right to prevent life apply also at work.
4: Sébastien Paquette is with the Public Service Alliance of Canada in Quebec. He says some members feel that heat sensors installed under their desks is too invasive. The goal of Quebec company Elia is to improve hybrid work environments where assigned desks are becoming less common and companies try to save money. But Paquette has some concerns.
3: So you cannot put a camera on a person all the day to film the person. We think that this kind of measurement, the detector of presence, is also too much invasive, like the camera.
4: Québecor and company Elia say the sensors don't collect identifiable data and that it's impossible to track employees' comings and goings, which prompts a question from Concordia Management Professor Maggie Cheng.
5: There are so many simple and unintrusive ways to get that information. Why do you want to spend extra money to buy a piece of technology that may stir a lot of questions, concerns, and negative perceptions from their employee? It may break the trust between the employer and the employee for completely unnecessary reasons.
4: Elia argues the only way to confirm no-show bookings is to use these sensors. Use of the sensors is growing. Elias are currently in 800 buildings across five countries. Julia Israel, CBC News, Montreal.
0: And that was your CBC News. And now over to Lita Polson for the traffic.
6: Thank you so much, Stephanie. It's still very quiet on the roads, but dangerous on the roads. Several major accidents. We have one, the latest in the last 5 minutes. 25 southbound at Yves Prévost as you try to make your way down towards the Lafontaine Tunnel. And the backup is well past the Beaubien area. It's costing you about 15 minutes in that area. The accident that we have on the 15 northbound at de la Seigneurie, that's in the Mirabel area, still there, still backing up traffic well past the 640. It's very solid at this point. Loss of time in that area, about 20 to 25 minutes. Montreal side of the Mercier Bridge, that accident has been cleared. The one, though, in Laval along the 440 eastbound at Boulevard de Laurentide is still there.

0: to the right-hand side, creating congestion, so please be careful on the roads. Still a dangerous time of the year.
1: Great. Thanks, Lita. And here's your environment weather forecast for Quebec. Overall, it's a rainy day across southern Quebec. For Montreal, it will be mainly cloudy. A few showers beginning early this morning, a risk of thunderstorm and gusty winds with a high of 24. Quebec City will be cloudy with a chance of showers this afternoon. Showers or thunderstorms will be heavy at times. And Sherbrooke will have showers or thunderstorms all day with a high of 23 degrees.

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1: Feel that? That's the thrill of the Northern Super League. And it's back on CBC Gem, with six fierce clubs battling all season long for glory. From coast to coast, Canada's first professional women's soccer league is bringing the heat. 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
0: The CBC News is next. Coming up in an hour, it's Q.
2: After his eldest daughter was born, the musician Aquaculture started asking questions about his own roots and realized he didn't have many answers. That search led him through Black history in Nova Scotia back to 1783. He's here to talk about what he learned.
3: This is CBC News. Good morning. It's 9 o'clock. I'm Stephanie Miles with your CBC News from Montreal. An airline industry expert thinks it will probably take 2 or 3 days to get back to normal at WestJet. The company reached a tentative contract deal with its flight attendants union early this morning. They had walked off the job Sunday in a contract dispute over ground pay. But hundreds of flights were canceled over the weekend, leaving tens of thousands of passengers scrambling. John Graddick teaches at McGill. He says that getting the schedule back in order is going to take some time.
4: They've canceled Saturday, canceled Sunday, mostly canceled today as well. So it's going to be a task for WestJet to reaccommodate these passengers on WestJet operations that are already full. So it's going to take 3 or 4 days to get this kind of back into a reasonable shape.
3: The flight attendants were asking for more pay to cover work they do before and after flights. Graddick says many other North American air carriers had previously addressed these issues with their workers, and WestJet is now catching up. Employees are due to vote on the tentative deal in the coming days. 60 Sopfu firefighters are set to spend the next 2 weeks in British Columbia. They had a few flight issues and delays in Quebec City yesterday, but they finally departed later in the day. They're there to help that province tackle more than 130 active wildfires that are going on at the moment. Paula Diane Perez reports.
5: Peter Langlais says he's ready to work 14 days without a break. He spoke with reporters while he was waiting for his flight out of Jean Lesage Airport in Quebec City. This is his sixth forest firefighting mission in British Columbia with
6: Sopfeu.
5: Langlais says he's always happy to help out other provinces. Sopfeu spokesperson

0: Philippe Bergeron says Quebec was in a difficult situation at the beginning of the summer with more than 200 simultaneous wildfires.
1: We needed help. We asked for some help from other provinces, and some firefighters from British Columbia came to help us.
0: Bergeron says now that Quebec is doing much better, it's time to return the favor. SOFPEU has already sent over 3 fire bombers to BC. The organization says it always keeps a close eye on the wildfire situation in the province, and as long as it has the capacity, it will keep helping out other regions. Paula Diane Perez, CBC News, Montreal.
2: And finally, no damage is being reported after a small earthquake near Quebec City. The 2.9 magnitude tremor hit at about 8:30 last night. Earthquakes Canada says it was centered about 12.5 kilometers southwest of the provincial capital. Generally speaking, quakes under 3.5 magnitude are rarely felt by many people, but there were widespread reports around the region of people feeling the earth shift yesterday afternoon. And there'll be some cleaning up to do after yesterday's storms hit especially hard in Repentigny. Rolled through late on Sunday afternoon, there's reports of damage, including roofs being torn off some building, water's accumulation in downtown streets and parking lots, and several power outages. And that was your CBC News. And now a final look at traffic. Here's Lita Poulsen.
3: Thank you so much, Stephanie. The EXO train's rolling very well. Metro, REM, also in good shape for us. And just had another report about the bike routes. It seems the Maisonneuve REV is the busiest this morning. Volume very light on the roads. We do, though, have a major traffic jam. That's on the 15 North because of a big accident just around the Blainville area off to the right-hand side. Have yet to clear it out of the way. Many emergency vehicles on the scene. The backup is a little bit past the 640. That, of course, is on the 15 northbound. Also, the 136 in the eastbound direction. Guy exit closed. And right now, the backup is past Atwater. And don't forget, at Atwater, trucks, especially with dangerous material, must exit there. And other people must exit around the De La Montagne. Also, a ramp closure from Trudeau Airport, Highway 20 and Dorval Avenue in the westbound direction, closed until November.
2: Thank you, Lita. And here's your environment weather forecast for Quebec. Overall, it's a rainy day. For Montreal, it'll be mainly cloudy with a few showers beginning this morning and a risk of a thunderstorm. The high will be 24 with a humidex of 33. Quebec City will be cloudy with a 40% chance of showers this morning, and showers or thunderstorms are set to begin early in the afternoon. The high will be 22, but with the humidity, it'll feel like 30. Sherbrooke will have showers or thunderstorms all day with a high of 23 and a humidex of 31.
4: I'm Lauren McGuinness, and you're listening to The Current. You don't really have any friends, do you, Dad? That's a candid observation that actor and writer Andrew McCarthy's son made one night sitting at the kitchen table. And it left Andrew with a lot of questions. What had actually happened to his friendships? If he rarely saw these men who he considered friends, were they still indeed his friends? So he hit the road to find out, reconnecting with friends and speaking with strangers along the way. Andrew McCarthy's latest book is Who Needs Friends? An Unscientific Examination of Male Friendship Across America. Matt Galloway spoke with Andrew McCarthy in April. Here's that conversation.
5: You're kind of defensive when your son kind of looked up from the guitar and said, you don't have any friends, do you? But it was kind of, it was a direct hit, right? He struck a nerve.
6: He did. But in my defense, I kind of had to say, you know, there's more to our lives than our kids are aware, you know? And he was so direct the way kids are, you know, he was just so direct. And he didn't mean it in any kind of nasty or kind of judgmental way. He was just telling me a funny story about one of his friends. And then he finished the story and he looked up and said that. And I was like, but it made me think too, more than anything, it didn't so much make me defensive. It just made me kind of go, huh, what's the deal? It just cut through to me, you know, in a way that had somebody else said it or at another time in my life, it wouldn't have penetrated the way it did.
5: It's interesting because you also write that your wife had said that your introversion had begun to chip away at the edges of who you were, had begun to narrow your experience and diminish your joy of what you allowed yourself to receive, making you a smaller man. What was that about, do you think?
6: That's well put. She also cuts right to it, doesn't she?

0: step up and kind of go, I was wrong. I'm sorry. I won't, that won't happen again.
1: That's the vulnerability that's all, piece that you're talking about.
0: Yeah, but it's also not vulnerability. That's manning up. You know, that's what a man does. We're talking about manhood. That's what a man does. He's going to take accountability and responsibility. You know what I mean? By blaming and doubling down, it's just, again, it's just weakness, you know, masquerading as, you know, this macho nonsense. So, you know, I think we're getting a great lesson in manhood. And, you know, I learned so much from people by what not to do when you see them. You know, we're getting a great lesson in manhood right now in our country and what it isn't, you know.
1: I started, let me just end here. I started with the quotation from your son. He's in his early 20s now and he has good friends that are around him. What are you hoping for him in terms of him navigating his male friendships over the next couple of decades and how that might be different from what you went through?
0: Well, if I could just say one of the big things I learned on the trip was, you know, and I went somewhere halfway and it hit me like a ton of bricks. I realized, you know, our kids don't listen to us, right? They learn from the behavior we model for them. And I realized my greatest failing as a parent was not modeling friendship for my children. And luckily my wife is wildly social and people are coming and going all the time. And so they see it, but not from me. And that really struck me that I had failed them. So with my son, I am happy to report that he makes the investment and I've just sort of, and as much as you try not to give kids advice, you say, Kim, what you're doing here, yeah, keep doing it. Just keep, go see your friends. No, you don't have to have dinner with us. Go see your friend. You know, it's much more, we're here. Go see your friend. You know?
1: As simple as it is, just go and see your friends.
0: Yeah. As one person said to me in Austin, he just said, friendship is just normal. This isn't a big deal, Andrew. It's normal. And that was the simplicity of that. It just really struck me. It's just normal.
1: We talk a lot about loneliness and masculinity and how men are doing and how we are or aren't connecting with each other. And this book kind of brings all of those threads together. Andrew McCarthy, thank you very much.
0: Thanks so much. Nice to talk to you again.
2: Andrew McCarthy is an actor and the author of Who Needs Friends? An Unscientific Examination of Male Friendship Across America. Matt Galloway spoke with him in April. Coming up after your regional update,
3: the cottage and everything about it, the way you get there and the things you do when you arrive, has been passed down like a religious relic. It is a cathedral of constancy. Nothing has changed since it was built.
2: That's cottage life, peaceful, predictable, unless, that is, you're there with Dave and Morley and there are some misunderstandings. In 90 seconds, we dip into the archives of Stuart McLean's Vinyl Cafe to bring you a trip to the cottage. I'm Lauren McGinnis, and you're listening to The Current.
4: And here is your environment weather forecast for Quebec. Overall, a rainy day across the southern part of the province. For Montreal, it'll be mainly cloudy with a few showers beginning early this morning and a risk of a thunderstorm. Winds will be southeast at 20 kilometers an hour, but becoming southwest at 20, gusting to 40 kilometers an hour this afternoon. The high will be 24 with a humidex of 33. This evening, cloudy with a 40% chance of showers and a low of 16. But the good news is that it'll be clearing overnight. Quebec City will be cloudy with a 40% chance of showers this morning. Showers or thunderstorms are set to begin early this afternoon. The high will be 22, but with the humidity, it'll feel like 30. The low tonight will be 14. Sherbrooke will have showers or thunderstorms all day with a high of 23 and a humidex of 31. Tonight, there'll be more showers and winds from the southwest at 20 kilometers an hour. They'll end after midnight, after which the skies will clear. The low will be 15. For Gaspé, fog patches will dissipate this morning. Then it'll be mainly cloudy with a 60% chance of late afternoon showers. The winds will be coming from the southwest at 20 kilometers an hour by around noon. High will be 25 with a UV index of 7. Showers and gusty winds tonight and a low of 20. And finally, Val-d'Or will have a mix of sun and cloud with winds becoming north at 20 kilometers an hour and gusting to 40 kilometers an hour this afternoon. The high there will be 26 degrees. Tonight, just a few clouds and a low of 11 degrees.
2: I'm Lauren McGinnis, and you're listening to The Current. On this August long weekend, some of you might be lucky enough to be on a little getaway, maybe at a cottage or cabin. As is holiday tradition here at The Current, we bring you an episode of The Vinyl Cafe, where Dave

along the frozen canals. Dave heard about it, the cottage down the road from the Clement place, from an old friend in Montreal. You'd love it there, he said. No one will bother you, and it would be cheap. This was, as I said, a summer when cheap was important. His friend called back a week later. You can have it for free, he said. All you have to do is a few chores. Cool, said Dave. They left at the beginning of August in Morley's old orange and white Volkswagen van. The trip took almost 10 hours.

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1: After his eldest daughter was born, the musician Aquaculture started asking questions about his own roots and realized he didn't have many answers. That search led him through Black history in Nova Scotia back to 1783. He's here to talk about what he learned.
2: This is CBC News. Good morning. It's 10 o'clock. I'm Stephanie Miles with your CBC News from Montreal. After less than 24 hours of the strike and lockout, WestJet has reached a tentative agreement with more than 4,200 flight attendants. They went out early Sunday in a contract dispute. But for most passengers over at Montreal's International Airport, the disruptions are far from over. Geneva Dosa reaches us live from Trudeau Airport. Geneva, give us an update.
3: Well, Stephanie, there are still hundreds of flights that have yet to be rescheduled, but it hasn't stopped people from making their way to the airport. When they arrive at the departure terminal, however, they quickly realize that the check-in kiosk is still empty. There's no WestJet staff present on the floor. I've seen a few people leave, but most are holding out and waiting for answers from the airline, and it's still unclear if WestJet flights will depart from Montreal today.
2: And what are you hearing from some of those passengers?
3: Well, there's a range of answers depending on the flyer. A lucky few were placed on flights operated by Delta or Air Canada sometime last night, but there are still some that are in limbo. Some were told they'll get more answers this morning. Others went home last night and came back fresh. And the rest are holding out, trying to reach WestJet representatives over the phone. I saw a lot of kids lying down across multiple seats and covered under blankets. And a few people were crying this morning as the uncertainty set in. As it stands, it's safe to say most passengers don't know whether they'll be able to fly out today or even tomorrow.
2: Thanks very much, Geneva. Keep us posted with any new developments.
3: Thanks.
2: Related to that, an airline expert thinks it'll probably take 2 or 3 days to get operations back to normal at WestJet. The company reached a tentative contract deal early this morning and they'd walked off the job Sunday, when hundreds of flights were canceled over the weekend, leaving tens of thousands of passengers scrambling. John Gradek teaches at McGill. He says getting the schedule back in order will take some time.
4: They've canceled Saturday, canceled Sunday, mostly canceled today as well. So it's going to be a task for WestJet to reaccommodate these passengers on WestJet operations that are already full. So it's going to take 3 or 4 days to get this kind of back into a reasonable shape.
2: The flight attendants were asking for more pay to cover work they do before and after flights. Gradek says that many other North American air carriers had previously addressed those issues with their workers, and now WestJet is catching up. Employees are due to vote on the tentative deal.

0: deal in the coming days. And there will be some cleaning up to do after yesterday's storms hit especially hard in Rapansingi. It rolled through late Sunday afternoon, dumping heavy rains on the city and packing high winds. There are reports of damage, including roofs being torn off some buildings. There also was some water accumulation along some downtown streets and parking lots and several power outages. Environment Canada said the precipitation in that sector reached a pace of between 125 and 200 millimeters an hour at times. One resident that the Radio-Canada spoke to said it was like going through a car wash.
1: Et moi, j'étais dans mon véhicule quand ça s'est passé, puis ça a commencé à faire des grosses bourrasques là, vraiment intenses, puis j'ai comme senti mon véhicule comme s'il voulait lever un peu, fait que là, j'ai eu peur.
0: She said that when the squalls started to get really intense, she felt like the car wanted to rise up in the air, and she got scared. She couldn't see a thing. And then when she got out of the car, she saw a tree on fire and debris everywhere. And finally, road deaths during Quebec's annual construction holiday are way down this year. Safety experts say that's no reason for drivers to take their eye off the ball. Police are reporting 18 fatalities and crashes during the two-week construction holiday, which ended yesterday. Officials say human behavior is a factor in all of the crashes. And the latest numbers come on the heels of a particularly deadly holiday period in 2025, when 38 people lost their lives. While welcoming that reduction this year, officials stress that even one death is too many. And with summer continuing for several more weeks, drivers are being urged to avoid the kinds of behavior blamed for many bad accidents, including impairment, distraction, and speed. And that was your CBC News. And here's your environment weather forecast for Quebec. Overall, a rainy day across the southern part of the province. For Montreal, mainly cloudy with a few showers beginning early and a risk of a thunderstorm. The high will be 24. In Quebec City, showers or thunderstorms are set to begin early this afternoon with a high of 22. In Sherbrooke, they'll have showers or thunderstorms all day with a high of 23 and a humidex of 31. And for Gaspé, mainly cloudy with a 60% chance of late afternoon showers today.
2: Hi, welcome to the show. Before we get going today, just a quick disclaimer that the episode you're about to hear is a repeat broadcast. We'll be back with a brand new episode tomorrow, August 4th. I'm Garby Bailey, and for Tom Power, welcome to Q. Today on the show, there are not a lot of people that can say that they can trace their Canadian ancestry directly back to the 1700s. Lance Sampson, who goes by the name Aquaculture, can, and on his latest album, he does just that. The album is called 1783 and goes deep into Afro-Nova Scotian history, Lance's family history. Our conversation covers a lot of ground. That's coming up. Plus, sometimes feeling super awkward can be just the kind of pressure you need to create the best art. I'll introduce you to musician Tegan Johnson and her alter ego, Neon Schoolgirl. That's also coming up on Q. Glad you're here. All right, why don't we kick things off with some music? Listen to this.

0: industry that, you know, it's like it's a machine. So it's like I want to make sure that I'm working within the machine in my own terms, in my own way. And I know it's always been a thing and an ask from folks like, oh, when are you going to take music full time? You're ever? Absolutely not.
1: Yeah, it's not the dream.
0: It's not the dream, cuz. And it's like, you know, Canada's huge. It's not easy to tour. It's very expensive. Thankfully, we have, you know, we have funding that comes from our government. And we, as artists, we're able to access that. But, you know, I'm someone who loves being home. I love someone who loves being with my family. Mm-hmm. I'm someone who wants to make an impact in my community.
1: Yeah.
0: And there's that thing that are like, well, you got to kind of make your bones elsewhere for people to appreciate you here. I'm just like, nah, man.
1: You don't want that.
0: I need to feel supported from my community and my province in order for me to feel comfortable going out there and representing us. You know what I mean? So
1: right.
0: I want to make my bones here. And I don't feel like I need to, you know, go to Toronto to make a career. Like,
1: right.
0: And I don't feel like I need to go to America to make a career. Like, I know that my province, my city, my people, we got a lot of work to do. And I have to be here in order to contribute to that work and really try to help contribute to shaping the next generation's awareness of identity and awareness of history and awareness of community and that connection.
1: Yeah.
0: You can't do that if you're living in Toronto.
1: Lance Sampson, also known as the musician Aquaculture, is from Halifax. His new album, 1783, is out now. Coming up, you're going to hear the story of how a Hell's Angel named Frenchie inspired him to pick up a guitar in prison. Plus, musician Tegan Johnston will be here with her new song, which she says feels like an emotional throw-up. You'll hear about how writing the song helped her process her imposter syndrome. I'm Garvey Bailey. Stick around. Q's back in a bit.
2: Good morning, it's 10:30. I'm Stephanie Miles with your CBC News headlines. After less than 24 hours of the strike and lockout, WestJet reached a tentative agreement early this morning with the more than 4,200 flight attendants who went out early Sunday in a contract dispute. Experts say it will take the better part of this week to get their flight schedule back on track, so the emotions for passengers at Trudeau Airport today are ranging from resignation to frustration to despair. Meanwhile, no damage reported after a small earthquake near Quebec City. The 2.9 magnitude tremor hit at about 8:30 last night, and it left more than a few people all shook up. And there will be some cleaning up to do after yesterday's storms hit especially hard in Repentigny. It rolled through late Sunday afternoon, dumping heavy rains on the city and packing high winds. There are reports of damage, including roofs being torn off some buildings. One resident said it felt like she was going through a car wash, and she came out of the car, there was a tree burning and debris everywhere. And here's your environment weather forecast for Quebec. Overall, a rainy day across the southern part of the province. For Montreal, mainly cloudy with a few showers beginning early and a risk of a thunderstorm. The high will be 24. In Quebec City, showers or thunderstorms are set to begin early this afternoon with a high of 22. Sherbrooke will have showers or thunderstorms all day long with a high of 23 and a humidex of 31. And for Gaspé, mainly cloudy with a 60% chance of late afternoon showers.
1: The following episode of Q is a repeat broadcast. We'll be back with a brand new episode tomorrow, August 4th. You can be sure that. I'm Garvey Bailey, and for Tom Power, you're listening to Q. You're in the middle of my conversation with the musician Lance Sampson, also known as Aquaculture. Lance is from Halifax, and he has a new record out now. It's called 1783. It's really a celebration of Black history in Nova Scotia. In the first part of our conversation, Lance shared how he's been able to trace his own family history to that time. I'm talking about 1783. And how what he found out inspired a lot of the music on this record. So what you're hearing now is from Lance's very first appearance on Q, a live performance of his original song, Sure. It won the CBC Searchlight competition in 2018, chosen from over 2,000 entries. This was a breakthrough moment in

Schoolgirl. That song is out now, and there is a very cool video that goes along with it. You should check that out. Before that, you heard my conversation with Tegan. That's it for Q today. If you caught the first part of the show, you would have heard my conversation with Aquaculture talking about his latest record. It's called 1783. That record, it turns out, is shortlisted for this year's Polaris Music Prize. That's pretty cool.

0: Tomorrow on Q, you're going to hear my conversation with comedian Maddie Kelly. Maddie is having what we like to call a moment right now. She's been a writer on This Hour Has 22 Minutes, and she just performed stand-up on The Tonight Show with Jimmy Fallon. Maddie will be here to talk about this moment in her career and what sets Canadian comedy apart from any other comedy in the world. That's tomorrow. I'm Garby Bailey, sitting in for Tom Power. Catch you next time.
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0: This is CBC News. Good morning. It's 11 o'clock. I'm Stephanie Miles with your CBC News from Montreal. After less than 24 hours of the strike and lockout, WestJet reached a tentative agreement early this morning with the more than 4,200 flight attendants who went out early Saturday in a contract dispute. Experts say it will take the better part of this week to get their flight schedule back on track. So the emotions for passengers at Trudeau Airport today were ranging from resignation to frustration to despair. And related to that, an airline industry expert thinks it will probably take 2 or 3 days to get operations back to normal with the Canadian air carrier. Hundreds of flights were canceled over the weekend preemptively, leaving tens of thousands of passengers scrambling. John Graddick teaches at McGill. He says that getting the schedule back in order will take some time.
3: They've canceled Saturday, canceled Sunday, mostly canceled today as well. So it's going to be a task for WestJet to reaccommodate these passengers on WestJet operations that are already full. So it's going to take 3 or 4 days to get this kind of back into a reasonable shape.
0: The flight attendants were asking for more pay to cover work they do before and after flights. Graddick says that many other North American air carriers had previously addressed these issues with their workers, and WestJet is now catching up. Employees are due to vote to ratify the tentative deal in the coming days. 60 Sopfer firefighters are set to spend the next 2 weeks in British Columbia. They had a few flight issues of their own and delays in Quebec City yesterday, but they finally departed late in the day. They're there to help that province tackle the more than 130 active wildfires it has going on at the moment. Paula Diane Perez reports.
4: Peter Langlais says he's ready to work 14 days without a break. He spoke with reporters while he was waiting for his flight out of Jean Lesage Airport in Quebec City. This is his sixth forest firefighting mission in British Columbia with
5: Sopfeu.
4: Langlais says he's always happy to help out other provinces. Sopfeu spokesperson Philippe Bergeron says Quebec was in a difficult situation at the beginning of the summer with more than 200 simultaneous wildfires.
6: We needed help. We asked for some help from other provinces, and some firefighters from British Columbia came to help us.
4: Bergeron says now that Quebec is doing much better, it's time to return the favor. Sopfeu has already sent over 3 fire bombers to BC. The organization says it always keeps a close eye on the wildfire situation in the province, and as long as it has the capacity, it will keep helping out other regions. Paula Diane Perez, CBC News, Montreal.
0: Some tourist destinations in Quebec City are reporting outstanding results as the construction holiday draws to a close. Tourisme Charlevoix says an early start to the season and a very good July both played a part. And as Geneva Dosso reports, businesses and visitors are thrilled.
7: Vraiment, là, on a vraiment beaucoup de visiteurs, plus que prévu.
8: Stéphane Lavoie is amazed.

0: by the number of visitors who flocked to BFly this summer. The owner of the amusement center opened the Beauport location at the end of June. It joined two other well-established centers in Laval and Brossard. Lavoie says he never expected the Quebec City location to be his most profitable. The construction holiday has been amazing, he said. The number of customers during the 2 weeks was 30% higher than the first 2 weeks of July. BFly has many offerings to attract families. The amusement center houses a maze, mini golf, and a butterfly aviary. That's where a young mom and her son spent their day on Sunday and the week before. We came last week and he really loved it, so we came back again, she said, surrounded by butterflies of all shapes and colors. The construction holiday may be over, but summer break isn't. She said they plan on returning before September. Jenna Badoso, CBC News, Montreal.
1: And finally, the CF Montreal Soccer Club is investigating claims of discriminatory comments made by fans over the weekend. They say they'll get to the bottom of what happened and take any necessary steps. And that was your CBC News. And here's your Environment Canada weather forecast for Quebec. Overall, a rainy day across the southern part of the province. For Montreal, mainly cloudy with a few showers beginning early and a risk of thunderstorm. The high will be 24. In Quebec City, showers or thunderstorms are set to begin early this afternoon with a high of 22. Sherbrooke will have showers or thunderstorms all day long with a high of 23 and a humidex of 31. For Gaspé, mainly cloudy with a 60% chance of late afternoon showers.
2: Okay, look, there's 1 month of summer vacation left, which means there's still time for a good old Canadian road trip. And maybe you want to do something different. Maybe you want to catch up on reading and do your road trip. So my question is, what audiobooks are we listening to in the car? Like, how do you get everyone to agree on what we should listen to? Some friends are here to help with this question. I'm Alameen Abdelmahmoud, and this is Commotion. Nathan Maharaj is here. Jael Richardson is here. Arizona O'Neill is here. Hello to all of you. Nice to see you.
3: Hello.
4: Glad to be here.
2: What's up, y'all? There's so much to talk about. Nathan, I'll start with you because when we reached out to you, we asked you if you'd just share some of your favorite audiobooks. And then you had a whole theory, a framework for the ideal road trip audiobook. What do you got?
4: Well, let me whip out my manifesto.
2: Yeah,
4: no,
2: would you?
4: Listen, there's a lot of pressure on this trip. So we gotta go in with a bit of a rubric here. So first thing is, do not confuse the road trip audiobook with what you plan on reading when you arrive at your destination, which presumably is a leisurely part of your vacation. So like you're looking forward to reading Yesteryear. You do not need to stump for it for the road trip audiobook. Okay. Keep it on your e-reader, keep it in your bag. Like you're going to read Yesteryear. It's going to be okay. We're doing a different thing. Yes. Second, nobody can be a super fan. This is not the time to sell everyone on like, no, you guys had Stephanie Meyer all wrong. We're listening to Twilight. Like you can't have that.
2: You do have Twilight all wrong, but it doesn't matter. Okay, continue.
4: Like you can't have that imbalance in the car. Where people are too invested and underinvested. So that's no good.
2: Yeah.
4: It also has to be a good time on every page, as it were, because you might not get to the end, right?
2: True.
4: Nobody can sync up an audiobook to the road trip exactly, and you don't want it to feel bad just because you didn't get to the end.
2: Dale, you are actually on a road trip right now. Tell me, what do you decide to listen to?
3: Well, I have a controversial take in that I don't know about group listens. You know, I kind of like reading is a solo act in which once I'm done, we can have a group activity. We can talk about it. We can go to a festival. We can do the things. But I'm not trying generally to pick a book that everybody in the car is going to like because I don't need you. The whole point I go into my reading is to be by myself with the things I love. Beside the people I love, maybe, you know? So on my trip, I'm looking for an experience where I'm kind of learning something. The audio narrator is like in the car with me. They're a friend. I feel like we can, you know, get along. And where there's a little bit of intrigue and level of interest and learning that's happening as I'm taking this trip.
2: I'm obsessed with this because Nathan's like, how do we bring people together? And Joel's like, it's actually my car. And as a matter of fact, you may listen if you wish, but really, this is about me. I'm the one who's starting to experience.
3: Don't even listen. You're going to ruin it. Your face is falling
2: asleep. Put your own AirPods on.
3: What are you doing? Okay. Exactly.
2: No, I truly love these ends of the spectrum. Arizona, the thing that the Jael just mentioned is like one of the most important things is the narrator. Like the idea that you're all trying to listen to this one voice in the car. The difference between a good narrator and a bad narrator, that's the thing that can make or break the whole thing.

0: Good morning. It's 11:30. I'm Jay Turnbull with your CBC News headlines for Quebec. WestJet and WestJet customers are scrambling to get back into the air. The company reached a tentative contract deal with its flight attendants this morning. They had walked off the job Sunday in a contract dispute over ground pay. The company canceled hundreds of flights over the weekend. There's some good news regarding road safety during the province's construction holiday. The number of fatalities are in sharp decline compared to previous years. Still, police are reporting 18 deaths during the two-week break, 20 fewer than last year. People living in the Quebec City area may have felt a bit of a jolt last night. There was a small earthquake reported at around 8:30. No damage is being reported after the 2.9 magnitude tremor struck about 12 kilometers southwest of the city. It is currently pouring outside our studios, and here's your Environment Canada weather forecast. For Montreal, mainly cloudy, a few showers beginning early, and a risk of a thunderstorm. High will be 24 today. In Quebec City, showers or thunderstorms set to begin early this afternoon. The high there will be 22 degrees. In Sherbrooke, a few showers there as well, or thunderstorms all day long. A high of 23 degrees and a humidex of 31. And for Gaspé, way out east, mainly cloudy, a 60% chance of late afternoon showers. So get your umbrellas, stay inside, get your rubber boots, stay dry.
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4: With Gavin Crawford.
2: Hello, everybody. I am Gavin Crawford. Welcome to Because News, Canada's funniest news quiz. To paraphrase Mark Carney, if you're not on this panel, then you are on the menu. Let's meet today's delicious dishes, shall we? In the first chair, just like Macron, she rolled in sporting mirrored shades. Ice cool and ready to French, it's Jan Caruana.
5: Bonjour, babies.
2: And like the European Union, he also holds a large amount of American debt. Get ready to bond with Tom Hearn.
6: Hello. Don't look at my tax return.
2: Finally, after the Blake Lively mess, they're worried their text with Taylor Swift will also leak. Taylor's other bestie, Adonis Charlie.
7: Oh, sorry. We're mean together.
2: All right, mean girls, are you ready to make some games out of the news?
8: Yeah.
6: Of course.

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Though I'd like to observe all the craters and rocks, I'd miss my Instagram feed and also making TikToks. So although I could tolerate one afternoon, I don't want to live on

0: Beautiful. Wow.
1: All right, thanks, Earn. There is your altered lyric panel. For a point, what was the big moon news shining across our feeds this week?
0: It was...

0: Hey, Canada, this is Jan Caruana, winner of Because News. Congratulations to my runners-up, Adonis Charlie and Tom Hearn. Because News is written and produced by Elizabeth Bowie, Kate Evans, David Carroll, Gavin Crawford, Phil Lung, and J.R. Tanapai. This week, they had help from Jana O'Connor. Rounding out the team, Aaron Conway, Bronwyn Page, Diana Markulin, Errol Gonsalves, and our recording engineer, Greg DeClute.
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5: Hi, I'm Matt Demul filling in for Sean Appel. Today on Radio Noon, we're talking about gardening. The weather's been all over the place, and we want to know how your garden is holding up. We'll also have an expert with some great advice if your green thumb is struggling a bit. That's coming up after the news.
6: This is CBC News. Good afternoon. It's 12 o'clock. I'm Jay Turnbull with the CBC News for Quebec. After 24 hours, WestJet and the union representing cabin crew have reached a tentative agreement, ending the network-wide strike. Hundreds of flights were canceled over the weekend, leaving tens of thousands of people scrambling. More than 4,000 flight attendants will return to their post, but it may take days for operations to return to normal. Jenna Madoso has details.
7: At Montreal's international airport, passengers were seen crying as the uncertainty set in. Many had already waited at the departures terminal for hours by the time a tentative deal was reached this morning.
8: So I'm trying to fight for the rights, and that I can't be blaming them.
7: Empathy will only go so far for this passenger who came to Montreal for a short trip. After cabin crew walked out on Sunday, she was told she'd be put on another flight leaving Thursday. But that flight will depart without her. The passenger says the airline she's rebooked with is telling her there's no boarding pass under her name and that she's stranded with her kids and no information. Airline industry expert John Gradek says the wait is far from over.
9: It's going to be a task for WestJet to reaccommodate these passengers on WestJet operations that are already full. So it's going to take 3 or 4 days to get this back into a reasonable shape.
7: Workers will now vote on the tentative deal in the coming days. Jenna Badoso, CBC News, Montreal.
6: Road safety officials are warning drivers not to let their guard down. Preliminary police numbers show that 18 people died on the roads during the construction holiday. That's far fewer than last year. Paula Diane Perez reports.
10: Quebec's construction holiday was off to a deadly start. Six people were killed in separate highway crashes during the first weekend. But André Durocher with CAA Quebec says awareness campaigns seem to have worked. Last year was catastrophic. 38 people died. This year, 18.
11: But behind those numbers, there are people, there are families and everything. And the majority of causes, the preliminary conclusions of the investigations, is that it's due to human behavior.
10: Durocher says speeding is the main cause of car accidents, and the roads are busier this time of year with many Quebecers on vacation. But he cautions it's not over.
11: The period between Saint Jean-Baptiste and Labor Day is also what we call the 75 deadliest days of the year.
10: SAAQ spokesperson Simon-Pierre Poulin says besides speeding, driving under the influence, distraction and fatigue are leading causes for collisions.
12: People going on vacation after, you know, a huge week, they leave tired and then they drive for long hours.
10: Poulin recommends drivers listen to their bodies. If they start yawning or their eyes are tired, it's time to get off the road. Paula Diane Perez, CBC News, Montreal.
6: Out west, thieves stealing copper wire have disrupted cellular and internet services across northwestern British Columbia. TELUS says it's working with police on investigating the incident. As CBC's Maurice Ziedler tells us, this is the second time this has happened in the region.
13: The incident happened shortly after one Sunday afternoon. According to TELUS, thieves cut copper cables in its network in the Mount Hayes area. The vandalism resulted in an internet and cellular outage across northwestern BC, including Terrace, Kitimat, Smithers, and Prince Rupert. The outage also includes Haida Gwaii and Bella Bella. Emergency roaming is available, so residents in the region can access 911. This is the second time copper theft has disrupted service in the region. Belgium

0: Inder Basra is the CEO of Taris-based cellular provider EV Mobile. He says the outage affects everyone in the region because all providers work off of TELUS networks. Basra wants the company to upgrade to fiber optic like it has elsewhere in the province.
1: Here in the north, we're always ignored.
0: The company says it's working on repairs, but it can't say when service might be restored. Marie Seidler, CBC News, Comox.
2: In international news, Iran says no talks are underway with the United States. The U.S. president had suggested negotiations set to take place today were the reason why he called off strikes on Iran over the weekend. Donald Trump claims a plan for massive attacks were canceled on the assistance of Saudi Arabia. Since an interim peace agreement between the U.S. and Iran collapsed in July, Tehran has publicly rejected restarting negotiations. Iran's foreign ministry says the only talks currently underway are discussions with Oman over managing the Strait of Hormuz. Cuba, the largest island nation in the Caribbean, has been plunged into darkness again due to another energy grid collapse. This follows three separate blackouts the island of 10 million people suffered in July, all attributed to the U.S.-imposed oil blockade that is putting pressure on the country's aging energy infrastructure. Rolling blackouts have forced some locals to try and use electricity off-peak hours, unsure of how long it will last. And finally, you never know what you'll drag out of the ocean. For Newfoundlanders Jesse Gilbert and his father Dwayne, it was a catch of a lifetime last week. A great white shark, and they even got a few seconds of it on video. The pair were fishing halibut about 12 nautical miles off Little Port on Newfoundland's west coast. Jesse says they were using a trawling line and had to use a hauler to land their catch.
3: Well, I didn't know what it was at first, but the closer we got to the boat, we knew pretty quick it wasn't a halibut, but it didn't put up much of a fight. Came up pretty easy, got to say. It was just heavy, dead weight, you know what I mean? It was still alive. We let it go afterwards, but it was pretty tired, I guess.
2: Gilbert says the shark was tangled by its tail and easy to release once they could handle it. And that was the CBC News. Take a peek at our weather now. In Montreal today, showers with risk of a thunderstorm, wind gusting to 50 this afternoon, a high of 23. In the townships, showers or thunderstorms, wind gusting to 60 this afternoon, and a high of 24. In the capital, showers or thunderstorms there as well, a high of 23 degrees. Laurentians, rain at times heavy, risk of a thunderstorm, about 10 to 15 millimeters coming, wind gusting to 60 this afternoon, temperature holding steady near 19 degrees. Out east, Gaspé-Percé, a 40% chance of showers, a high of 25 degrees. Those showers will continue tonight and into tomorrow. Temperature holding steady near 20 on Tuesday. Abitibi, sunny, wind gusting to 40 this afternoon and a high of 26. Tonight, a few clouds, a low of 11, and for tomorrow, mainly sunny and a high of 29. So congrats to the people of Abitibi getting some sunshine, about the only place in the province, it seems like. 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
4: Thank you very much, Jay Turnbull from the CBC Montreal Newsroom. Hi, everybody. Welcome to the show.

spending a lot of time in the garden this summer? Well, odds are you've been sweating, and not just from the heat. Weather conditions have been all over the place, and that's made gardening a tricky proposition. And we want to know, how is your garden doing? You can call us 514-597-4500.

is just coming up on 12:08. Trying to plan around the weather is always a risky business, and that can be doubly true if you've got a green thumb. And this year, well, Mother Nature's been all over the place. Long stretches of dry, hot weather, and then bam, a torrential downpour. Whether you're tending to flowers, hedges, fruits, vegetables, or even your lawn, well, it can be difficult. Now that we're at the halfway point, there's no getting around the fact that it's been a tough summer. Well, today on Radio Noon, we're devoting the full hour to gardening. We want to know how you've been coping in the backyard, the front lawn, or even just on your balcony. Have you been struggling to keep your plants alive? What are you doing to adapt to the weather? We also have a gardening expert in the studio for the full hour to answer your questions and to share some valuable advice. The number to call in, 514-593.

0: 877-597-4500 or toll free at 1-877-597-4500. And as always, we love getting your text messages. That number is 514-566-9066. And we are blessed. The guest that we have for the hour is our inimitable expert, Sean Manning. He is the co-owner of the Urban Seedling. Sean, welcome back to Radio Noon.
1: Well, thank you. Don't make me spell that though.
0: No. So the first question I have to ask now, a lot of people are going to be asking themselves this question. We're coming up on the halfway point of the season. What benchmarks should people be looking at in terms of the growth of their gardens, of their plants? Where should people's gardens be right now, ideally?
1: I mean, now is supposed to be pretty much like the glory, the wonder, the for all of our fruit and vegetables, peppers and tomatoes are ripening. Beans are already producing prolifically. The peas have sort of petered out and have stopped. We've already gotten rid of and removed all of our leafy greens, the lettuces and things like that to make space for all of these, all the rest of it. So if you still had any lettuces and things like that, probably got to get rid of them. But kale is big and beautiful. Chard is big and beautiful as long as you've managed to keep it pest-free throughout the spring. And little cucumbers are starting to get big on the vine. And now is supposed to be a wonderful time of year with lots of harvest and a lot of the pests have sort of moved on. Not all of them. We'll get there.
0: So that is the ideal scenario. Yeah. That's what it should look like.
1: That's what it should look like.
0: I'm guessing that some people have been looking out their kitchen windows or looking at their lawns or even just little pots on the balcony, and maybe that's not what they've been seeing.
1: Yeah. Even my garden at home, Matt, is, you know, every year all around us, trees get bigger. And so my neighbor's trees are bigger and my trees are a little bit taller. And so I'm getting less and less sun in where I kind of earmarked as the ideal place for my vegetable garden. 7 years ago when I built my garden there, now I have less sun there. So I've had to adapt what I'm planting. My tomatoes are still a little on the small side and the plant is nice and big, but things are ripening a little slower and that's okay. You know, you learn your space, you learn your garden. I was at a garden just last week and they had a lot of problems with keeping it wet and watered during the very dry parts and very hot parts. The changes in temperatures that we've been having, we've got a lot of problems with different types of pests and insects and all those fun little bacterial and diseases that can get into our trees and stuff like that. So gardening is fun. It's also a really good learning, you know, opportunity, life lessons all abound in our garden. There's so many ways for us to learn. And
0: the good and the bad, the painful and the fun lessons all wrapped up into one.
1: Exactly.
0: You talked about the weather, and I mentioned this a little bit in the introduction, but it seems like it's been a very dry summer, except for those flash points where we get like very intense rain at once. What kind of challenge does that pose?
1: Well, I mean, both of those extremes are a challenge. And in Montreal, we seem to be dealing with this more and more, where we have very, very, very hot and dry periods. And then when it does rain, as we can see today when we look outside, it's like a torrential downpour, which is also not great for a lot of our plants, especially if it's a regular thing. And when you do have that really, really big rain, and then shortly after the sun comes out and then it gets windy, you end up with a lot of little issues with pH on the leaves, which can lead to diseases and can lead to, you know, weakness. You can end up having runoffs. And so if you're, you know, your lawn or your gardens can only absorb and retain so much water, and then eventually it gets saturated and it all kind of runs off, heads towards your house or heads towards the city drains, and then those get overwhelmed, and we all know what happens when all that happens. As far as the extreme heat, it's difficult because it really requires us being more present

0: in our gardens to be out there to water, and then to water also at the right times if we can.
1: You're supplementing Mother Nature at that point.
0: 100%. And there are ways to have garden or plants that are more resilient to those, you know, high and low points. When you plant, and when you do water yourself, to water very deeply so that the water can really get nice and down low so that the roots can try and grow as deep as possible. That will help when you do have these long dry spells, because the roots are already further down and they're looking for water that does tend to stay a little bit longer further down. Also just, you know, planting perennials, staying, you know, trying to veer away from annuals as much as possible, at least when it comes to your flowers and that type of planting. So things that will be well established year after year with a really solid root base. And so that will reduce a little bit of the burden. But do remember, at least for the first 2 or 3 years, that if you did plant new perennials, you're not just like, oh, I don't have to worry about it. You know, I heard on the radio that perennials is going to, I don't have to water it anymore. You really do have to water it in that second and in that third year, because the roots have not fully established themselves yet.
1: You're listening to Radio Noon. I'm Matt Demwell, filling in for Sean Appel. And today we're talking about gardening. And we have with us in studio for the full hour, Sean Manning, who is the co-owner of Urban Seedling. If you'd like to call in and tell us a little bit about how your gardening has been going this year, or if you have questions, if you're looking for advice, if there's something you really need some assistance with, we have the person for you today. The number to call in, 514-597-4500, or you can call us toll free at 1-877-597-4500. You can also send us a text message, include your name so we know who sent it. That number is 514-566-9066. Sean, we were talking a little bit before we went on the air. I was letting you know that, you know, we moved to a new house, and that has meant installing basically a new lawn, new grass sod, and it has just been a nightmare to keep this thing healthy. I mean, I was telling you, it was so difficult in those first 2 weeks, because they tell you, you need to have it just soaked entirely for those first 2 weeks. Mm-hmm. What kind of challenges have you been hearing about for people maintaining their lawns this summer?
0: Well, a big part of the soil and is really the soil that's underneath your lawn. So especially when you have your property, when they do a big excavation, they're doing the French drain, they dig down and they're driving over it with these large heavy equipment. And then they just sort of put back the soil that was there, scrape it, flatten it out, and then throw sod down on top of it. Even if you put a small, you know, inch or two of fresh soil, what's right underneath then has very, very, very poor drainage. It's like a rock. And so the water will just sort of sit there, which is really makes it a lot more difficult for the grass to thrive. So when you are redoing your lawn and stuff like that, it really does help to remove a little bit extra and then to put down a nice, you know, a soil that drains very, very well, a very sandy soil, which is totally different from what you would want to have in your vegetable garden or in your flower beds, where you want something that's more loamy and has more water retention. Whereas with the grass, you want it easy for the water to go down. And then you want to have grass that where the roots can actually go down a little bit deeper, or a ground cover. It doesn't have to be grass. I know that we like what we like, and that look of a monoculture grass lawn is what most people are thriving for that golf green kind of look, which mm-hmm. is very, very, very difficult. Which
1: as I've discovered,
0: it requires like fertilization and aeration and dethatching and reseeding. Which is just like it's a full-time job. You hire somebody, they do it. That's why they have people that are taking care of those lawns and those turfs at those golf courses, and they're fertilizing with all kinds of stuff. So that's not generally the direction that I like to go with my ground cover. I have a mixture, at least at my place. I haven't had to do anything. I haven't really watered, and I haven't mowed the lawn once this year. So I have a blend of micro white clover and eco lawn, which is a mixture of five North American, well, really they're Quebec and Ontario fescues of grass. And those grasses grow a lot slower. It's not perfect. It's not the magical solution to all of your lawn problems. Not having monoculture really is a lot better and a lot easier. And then they sort of duke it out, but they don't grow very quickly and the roots go really, really deep. Whereas the Ecolon, the roots can go as deep as 2 feet.
1: Oh, wow. Okay.
0: So they can really find water that is underground and that relieves a lot of the burden that we have on ourselves. Now, if you don't have that, which most people don't, you know, everybody has the European, you know, grass type that is generally Kentucky bluegrass, where the roots are only about 2 inches deep. So yeah, you are really out there watering. You have to be cautious of watering regulations. We had, saving water restrictions in the city this year, earlier in the spring.
1: Absolutely.
0: And those are there for a reason. And it's tough to kind of deal with that. But you just got to get out there and water. And if you do it by hand and you don't have like the big irrigation system, well, then you can pretty well water whenever you'd like, as long as you're doing it by hand.
1: Mm-hmm. We have a text message here. Question, is there perennial flowers that last throughout the summer? What flowers do I put for July and August? So that's a two part. So perennials that would last through the summer.
0: A lot of the flowers have sort of like a season when they're really, a lot of them don't last all summer, but things like hydrangeas have a fairly long, long period. They're big blooms. They're beautiful. I really like echinacea. I love, black-eyed Susans. Those are really pretty and they have a fairly long flowering season. You kind of can't go wrong. Just the more the merrier. What's really nice is to have pollen rich, nice color, and to think about, okay, what is the color kind of palette that I like to stay in? Am I more of into the warmer colors or do I like the cooler colors? Do I want those whites and pinks and blues and purples, or am I, red and yellow and orange, and then take it from there? I like to have a lot of flowers that are really, really, really good for attracting pollinators. I have a really beautiful, it's a very small, marigold. So they're called golden gems, or Lulu. There's a few different ones, but those have a really long flowering period. You do have to sort of deadhead and pick the flowers. And that's the case with a lot of the flowers that will kind of continue to bloom, but you do have a little bit of work to get in there and remove all the dead flowers so that it can really keep its energy and bloom more.
1: We'll get to that second question, the text message, in a moment. You're listening to Radio Noon. We're spending the hour today talking about gardening. If you'd like to call in and tell us how your gardening season has been going, the ups and the downs, given the kind of topsy-turvy weather we've been having, please phone in. Or if you've got some questions, you're looking for some guidance, we've got our expert in studio for the full hour, the number 514-597-4500, toll-free 1-877-597-4500. Or if you're one of the people who'd rather text, that's fine too, 514-566-9066.

0: A little bit of gardening music to liven up our spirits today. Rainy, but again, I was joking with a colleague. We saw that torrential downpour start in downtown Montreal. And I've become one of those people. I see that and there's just a little bit of hope. And I think, oh, yes.
1: I don't have to water.
0: Oh, the lawn needed that real bad. Oh, boy. We're going to go to the phone lines. We got Bev in Rosemont calling in. Hi, Bev.
2: Hello there. Yes, I was here listening to this pelting rain inside the house. And glad that my plants were so going to oh, good, strong drink. In my flower garden in the front, I have two plants that seem to be unaffected. One is a magnolia tree and the other is a, that's for the pea, it's a peony, okay? But what I have is a disease, that, and I think it's a fungus, that comes in very early in the spring. And it's on the little violets and those little low plants that are in and around the pathways. And it starts as a little tiny yellow puffball, less than an eighth of an inch in diameter, smaller, and on the leaves. And it's very cute until the puffball sort of dries out and I'm left with a dark stain on the leaf, and the dark stain just eventually is rotted. The leaf is rotted away. And it's, it transfers whatever it is to the, I have echinacea and other kinds of prairie plants in the garden. And it starts on the black spots on those leaves and just keeps on getting on more spots, the leaves getting eventually rotting away. But the plant itself seems to continue sending me up flowers, and it's lovely, just that the leaves turn to mush. And I don't know whether it's a fungus, perhaps, is what I suspect it is, that you know of.
3: It's not one that I'm, you know, very familiar with, to be quite frank. But you're saying that the plants are continuing to make new leaves and to continue to leaf out afterwards, or is it just like once it's, and how early are you seeing those little? You said it's a little puffball on the leaf.
2: Yes. Yeah. Just a little sort of. That's the best way of describing it. It's a little ball of little tiny spots that sort of make it a little puff mm-hmm. on the little round puff on the leaf.
3: Yeah, and I would. Have you tried when you first see them to sort of just spray them with any kind of soap and or anything that might be like you could use some beneficial bacteria in. In a water mix and spray it on to the leaf. Otherwise, I would recommend maybe if it's really originating in one plant and always in the same place, it might be beneficial to remove those because it might be something that is in the soil in that area. And to remove those plants maybe for a year or two, just to allow whatever it is that's in that area to sort of peter out. But if it sort of spontaneously is happening all over the lawn, then definitely you will want to.
2: I don't have a lawn.
3: Oh, not in the garden. Sorry. If it's happening all over the garden, obviously you're not going to just remove everything. But a nice, and I would really, if possible, you could, you probably don't have a picture now, but I would really be happy to help you try and figure out exactly what it is. You could send us an email and I can confer with my head horticulturalist, Angelica, and see if she knows exactly how we could get that under control for you.
2: That would be very, very much appreciated.
3: Yeah, so you can give us a call in the office. Sarah would or Theo would be happy to help you, or you can just send us an email at info@urbanseedling.com.
2: info@urbanseedling.com.
3: Yep.
2: Okay, thank you so much.
3: My pleasure.
0: Good luck, Bev. Thanks for calling in.
2: Thank you. Bye-bye.
0: quickly, we're just going to go to that second question that was in that text we were talking about a little bit earlier. So

0: it was what flowers do I put for July and August?
1: Yeah. So, I mean, again, this is not like you're going to have things that are coming up and flowering for July and August, and all those things that, you know, that I'd mentioned earlier, those are all things that are flowering in July and August. Really, there's so many different beautiful things that, that will be flowering at this time of year. So just, you know, what do you like? What colors do you like? And just go with that, because July and August and June is primo flower time, so you can't go wrong.
0: All right. If you have questions about your gardening this summer, if you're looking for some tips, some advice, our guest for the hour, Sean Manning, he is the co-owner of Urban Seedling. He is here to answer your questions. Or if you just want to tell us about some of the joys or some of the pitfalls of your season so far, give us a call at 514-597-4500, or you can call toll-free at 1-877-597-4500, or you can text us, 514-566-9066. We're going to take a quick break. Jay Turbel is here with your news headlines.
2: Good afternoon, Matt. Well, WestJet and WestJet customers are scrambling to get back into the air. The company reached a tentative contract deal with its flight attendants this morning. They had walked off the job yesterday in a contract dispute over ground pay. The company canceled hundreds of flights over the weekend. And there's some good news regarding road safety during the province's construction holiday. The number of fatalities are in sharp decline compared to previous years. Still, police are reporting 18 fatalities during the two-week break. That's 20 fewer than last year. And people living in the Quebec City area may have felt a bit of a jolt last night. There was a small earthquake reported at around 8:30. The 2.9 magnitude tremor hit at around 8:30, as I mentioned. No damage being reported, and it struck about 12 kilometers southwest of the city. Looking at the weather now, in Montreal, showers, risk of a thunderstorm, wind gusting to 50 this afternoon, a high of 23 degrees. For tomorrow, sunny and a high of 27. Yes, sunny. Eastern townships, showers or thunderstorms, wind gusting to 60 this afternoon and a high of 24. For tomorrow, sunny and a high of 25. The capital, showers or thunderstorms today, a high of 23. Sunny tomorrow and a high of 25. Laurentians, rain at times heavy, risk of a thunderstorm, about 10 to 15 millimeters of rain coming, wind gusting to 60 this afternoon, temperature holding steady near 19. Gaspé-Percé, a 40% chance of showers, a high of 25, temperature holding steady near 20 for tomorrow. And Abitibi, sunny, wind gusting to 40 this afternoon, a high of 26. Tomorrow, mainly sunny and a high of 29. Good gardening weather, all that.
0: Perfect. Jay Turnbull from the CBC Montreal Newsroom, thank you so much. You're listening to Radio Noon. I'm Matt Demo, filling in for Sean Appel. And today we are talking about the challenges and the joys and everything that goes into gardening, especially in a difficult season like this one, where we've had long stretches of dry, hot weather, and then those torrential downpours that make things very complicated. And we'd love to hear how your season is going. We're going to the phone lines. We've got Trevor in Pancour. And Trevor, you've got a question about greenhouses.
3: Yeah, I'm actually in Prévost, but that's okay. Both start with a P. So I've always raised my... first of all, thanks for taking my call. I've always gardened a lot of vegetables in raised garden beds. And with the passing of my mother last year, I had a bit of money to invest in a greenhouse in her honor. So I built this greenhouse for her. And so I've never grown vegetables in a greenhouse before. And they're all... I'm 6'3", and the tomato plants and the cucumbers are all taller than me. Lots of flowers and lots of growth, but not that much fruit. And the peppers, too. I've never grown pepper plants that grew that high before. And again, lots of flowers and not much fruit. I did read about pollinating them because they don't get any bees visiting them in there. So I've been taking a paintbrush, and the cucumbers and zucchinis, I've been trying to identify the male and female flowers and pollinating them. But I'm just wondering, like, is there other maintenance I should be doing that I'm not doing? Or...
1: So this is are you not able to get any sort of pollinators in there? Are they just not venturing inside because it's too hot inside, do you think?
3: Like probably. I don't know. I leave the top door open all the time, and it's got doors in the ceiling that open mm-hmm. when it gets too hot.
1: Mm-hmm.
3: Yeah, but every time I walk in there, I don't see any pollinators in there. So
1: right. So I mean, there probably are, they probably are making their way in. It may also just be that the plant is thriving so much and it's pumping out so much energy that if those plants are getting really, really big and you have a lot of, especially with the tomatoes, a lot of like what we call suckers that are kind of running off on the sides, and you're allowing all of that to be.
3: I've been good with the suckers, actually.
1: Okay, good.
3: I'm used to getting rid of those.
1: Fair

0: enough. It's probably going to come. I mean, you can try and just sort of knock the plants together, because it, you know, putting your little bee hat on and then buzzing around with a paintbrush and trying to do it all manually is not very sustainable. You know, like, it could be fun. It's fun for a little while to do it.
1: I have a full bee outfit that I had
0: when I was a kid. My mom had gotten me this this knitted bee hat that looked absolutely ridiculous, but was really cute. And I found it. And so I had a similar situation in a house when we were doing that, and I went and found my little bee hat and I put it on, and I had a really good time playing playing bee music and just falling
2: in. I'm just
0: going to
2: interject here for a second. I have so many follow-up questions on what I'm hearing, but you know what? You guys finish and then we'll get to that.
0: You could look at maybe giving the plants a little bit more potassium, a little bit more calcium, phosphorus, things that will help the plant be able to sustain the fruit. Are the flowers just like sort of falling off and drying up, or it's just they're not fruiting? Because it's probably going to happen very soon.
1: Yeah, on the cukes there, they seem to be sort of falling off. But the tomatoes, I'm starting to see a bit of fruit there. But
0: yeah,
1: I don't know. I just don't remember it taking this long.
0: It does. We never do remember it taking as long as it actually does. I mean, it's, I think you're probably, as long as the plants look healthy, and you're giving them everything that they need, I wouldn't worry about it. The fruit will come. And because you're in the greenhouse, you will have a longer fruiting season. You will be able to keep them going a little bit longer. Is your greenhouse three season, or are you planning on heating it over the winter and stuff?
1: No, it's three season. And just in terms of food, I've been giving them, not that often, a couple times I've given them 15, 30 that I have. That,
0: Yeah, that's like pretty powerful. I tend to kind of go more a little bit, something a little bit more natural and a little bit sort of a little softer. But I mean, whatever works for you, honestly, if that's worked for you in the past, then just keep doing what you're doing. And I think your garden will, and the greenhouse will be bountiful. And your mother will be looking down on you with a lot of pride and happy to see you enjoying all that beautiful greenhouse.
1: Well, thank you.
0: Yeah,
1: thanks for the having me on, and thanks for your advice.
0: Yeah.
2: Trevor, thanks for calling in. We appreciate it.
1: All right. Take care.
2: We're going to go back to the phones for our next guest. Joining us now is Kristen Perry. She is Urban Agriculture Manager at the Depot in NDG. Kristen, welcome to the show.
3: Hi. Well, nice to be here.
2: So we'll talk a little bit about what the Depot offers. A lot of people would associate the organization with food assistance. What do you guys offer at the Depot in terms of agriculture?
3: Yeah, I mean, so we are a community food center, which means we do have a lot of different food security related programs, including, you know, emergency food access, like you mentioned, our baskets, for example, of food. We also do a lot around food literacy. So both in the gardens and in the kitchens, how do you grow food? How do you prepare food? How do you think about what you're putting into your body, right? And one of the things we really try to focus on as well is building that community health and connectivity. So all of our programs are really focused around kind of these three things: providing food, giving people the knowledge that they need to eat and grow and do all of those things together, and then really building our community around the grass especially. And so for urban agriculture, there's a lot of different garden programs that we have. I'll focus maybe on two or three of our main ones, because we have a lot that we're offering, including to schools and students. A lot of people might be familiar with the community gardens program with the city, Les Jardins Communal Père. And so that's
2: very popular, kind of those programs.
3: Very popular, and there's a long waiting list. It's sometimes, you know, more than 5 years in most places, sometimes close to a decade waiting list. So it is really exciting that people, you know, have access to those spaces, but sometimes you're on a waiting list for a long time. It does mean you have an individual garden plot, so you can kind of, you know, make all your decisions yourself. You're in charge for your own plot. It's a bit of a smaller space depending on which garden you're in, but those are a really great program. So we partner with the city to run all of the ones in Côte de Neige and Notre-Dame de Classe that are run by the city. And so, you know, I encourage people to get on that waiting list if you have one already for your local your local community gardens, because it might be a while, and especially if you're planning to stay in the same area for a while.
2: I think it's a race at that point. Are you going to get your garden space sooner, or are you going to get your family doctor quicker?
3: Yeah.
0: Probably garden.
3: Well, now I have one of each, so it's good. But it did take a long time waiting for both of those.
2: I can imagine. How can people in the community get involved in these programs?

0: Yeah. So I want to talk actually about our collective gardens program, which is a great alternative to the community gardens because there's no waiting list. So for collective gardens, we have about 5 in Notre-Dame-des-Glaces, and it's a big shared garden space. We are really working with your neighbors. Everything is provided, so seeds, your seedlings, tools, materials, we take care of all of that. And we also have a facilitator who's coming in. So that's like a knowledgeable horticultural person who really knows how to garden and also helps with the social dynamics and coordinating everyone in the garden. And people can come for weekly sessions with other participants. They're sharing all the work together. They're sharing all the harvest together. So people are going home with food every week, fresh vegetables. We grow everything without, chemical pesticides or fertilizers. It's more ecological. And so that's a really great program. It's very beginner friendly and open to both new and experienced gardeners. We have some people who've been there a decade or more who really know their stuff, and some people who've never gardened before who are coming. So it's a great place to share, your knowledge about gardening. We have people sharing recipes a lot. Sometimes we'll do cooking workshops even in the gardens, which are really fun. And the collective gardens, it's really great if you don't have a space at home. Especially in the city, a lot of us don't have backyards. We're in apartments. It's hard to find a spot to grow. So if you're going on vacation or if you don't have enough time to take care of your own garden by yourself, the collective gardens can be a really great alternative. And like I said, the gardeners are always talking about the friendships they make in the garden and how much it's contributing more to their like physical and mental health, just being there out in the garden with their neighbors and friends.
1: Mm-hmm.
0: This is a garden, a program I'd encourage people to get involved with. We have a lot in NDG. You can sign up on our website. It's epomtl.org. And otherwise, if you're not in NDG, you can also check out Cultive ta ville, which is it's basically cultivate your city in French, right? And there's a website that has a lot of lists of a lot of gardens across the city. So there's a lot of places to get involved.
1: And I'll ask you, Kristen, one last thing. What is the advice that you have for people who maybe feel a little bit discouraged because, they might have limited balcony space and, there's a long wait list, as you mentioned, to get that community garden spot. Mm-hmm. How can people make the best of a situation like that?
0: Yeah, I think one of the limiting factors in the city is really light and space. So even if you're in an apartment building, often, a balcony might be kind of shady. So really thinking about, and this is where you can talk to someone like Urban Seedling, like you were talking to earlier. For example, they have a lot of people who you consult with, or anyone who knows about gardening can help you find plants that will work in your situation. Even if you have a windowsill, you might need a little supplemental light inside, but there's a lot of things that will do well with less sun or less space. You can think about herbs. You can think about microgreens if you're just inside and have a jar, There's a lot of different options for those kind of spaces. But think about something you're going to want to eat. I think herbs are a really good start because they add so much, just having those fresh herbs right next to your kitchen, right? And if you have a bit more space, you can think about cherry tomatoes or maybe leafy greens if it's more shady too. A lot of mint goes well in the shade or anything in the mint family. So there are options for smaller, shadier spaces too. And if you talk to someone who knows a bit more about that, they can help direct you a little bit.
1: Lovely advice. Kristen Perry is Urban Agriculture Manager at the Depot in NDG. Kristen, thank you very much for being on the show.
0: Thanks so much. Have a good day.
1: You as well. You're listening to Radio Noon. I'm Matt Demmel filling in for Sean Appel. We are spending the hour talking about gardening, the challenges, the high points, the low points, and what this season has looked like. And we'd love to hear from you about what your garden has been giving this back, what has been given back from all the effort that you're putting into it. And I know that a lot of people have been putting a lot of effort into their gardens with those difficult weather conditions. The number to call in, 514-597-4500 or toll free 1-877-597-4500.

0: clubs out front that are all available for people to rent and get a space smaller than a community garden, but a really nice space nonetheless. And we built these beautiful raised beds, and we planted the tomatoes, and they are monsters. So, you know, every yard is different. Everybody's situation is different, depending on the health of the seedlings when you put them in, if you started them yourself or you bought them at a store. Really, every single garden is always going to be different, even if it's, you know, your neighbor who is directly beside you. And that's part of the fun of gardening is learning your space and what works best in your space and how you can optimize by, you know, If you know that your summer production is not great because you don't have that much sun, well, you focus more on your spring garden and you have beautiful lettuces and bok choy and tatsoi and beautiful herbs and kale and chard and peas and all the rest of it. And that's a great thing. You know, it's beautiful. It's fun. It's delicious. Everything you grow tastes better than anything you'll ever buy in the store.
1: Absolutely. We got a text here from Sharon in Côte des Neiges. She writes, my knee took a turn for the worse this spring, so gardening was off my list of activities. As much as I felt embarrassed by the ugliness of my little patio, I was given a gift this morning. A little neighborhood bunny came to pay a visit and stayed for a few minutes snacking on grass. That was the only thing choosing to grow on my patio garden box, so that made me smile. And she did include a little photo here, which I can show you, Sean, on my phone. But here's a little
0: that's beautiful.
1: Handsome fellow.
0: Yeah.
1: Right? But yeah, I think that leads to maybe another question that some people might have is that some guests might come unannounced and start chomping on some stuff. This, not too bad here, some grass. I don't think Sharon's going to be too upset about that, but they can be a little bit more destructive, whether they're bunnies or something else.
0: That's a great say. I actually wanted to talk about, this is a really funny little thing, but at our greenhouse, I have a bunch of peach trees, and a squirrel has been removing all of the little peaches before they ripen and are actually able to, and he's been burying them all over the greenhouse and in all of our pots.
1: Oh,
0: and
1: really?
0: We've been finding these like little green balls, and we're like, what is this? And it's like, oh, this is another one of those baby peaches. Yeah. We are sharing this space with all kinds of animals and insects, and some of them are great and wonderful and we love them, and others we shake our fists at them and tell them to get off our lawn. The reality is there's only so much we can do, but by planting in a way to attract as much beneficial and as many helpers to help control in a natural way those problems that we may have with certain insects. You know, having a lot of, just starting with flowers is honestly the best thing you can do, is by planting and specifically starting with native flowers, where you'll have a lot of insects and you'll have a lot of beneficial insects, and then you will attract a lot of small birds. And if you attract a lot of small birds, you will attract bigger birds. And then eventually, if you're as lucky as I am, you will have an apex predator that will come to your yard regularly. So I have a hawk that comes to our property fairly regularly, and as soon as the hawk is there, all of a sudden there is nobody else. All the birds are quiet. The squirrels are hiding. Everybody is hiding because they all know that the apex predator is in town. So you have the same thing with insects. Now, you can have beneficial predatory insects, which will not bother us. But if you have, you know, parasitic wasps and parasitic flies and, or, you know, praying mantises and all these really cool things that you can naturally attract by planting the right things and by having a really healthy, thriving ecosystem with lots of biodiversity. You know, I live in Verdun, and I'm this year, my project, which is, I haven't completed it yet, but was to put in a pond, to have, you know, a flowing water. And, you know, I've found in my little property, I've found all kinds of toads, rock toads, not like the rock toads. They don't go into the water, but, those guys and little snakes and all kinds of stuff. And the more of that you have, the more of a healthy ecosystem and the more resilient your plants will be. You think that you're going to end up, oh no, everything is going to get eaten, but that's not necessarily the case, because a lot of the foods that, especially with squirrels, they come and they take a bite out of your tomato. It's not because they like eating tomatoes.

0: They don't like eating tomatoes. They're just dying and of dehydration. And so they will take a bite out of a tomato and drink the juice out of it, which is always why we'll find them with one little bite out of it. And then the tomato is left on the ground.
1: Interesting.
0: So by having water, a water feature of some sort, doesn't have to be a big thing like a pond. It can just be a little cat water bowl with a pump that circulates.
1: You're redirecting them to another source of water.
0: Some of them will still go and knock some tomatoes off, and they may decide to grab your peaches and bury them, or your little apples or what have you. And then for the vegetable garden, by going with, you know, I tend to go towards raised beds because they're easier to protect against animals, specifically squirrels. Groundhogs is another story. They're much more difficult to keep out of anything. But you know, a physical barrier that is not prohibitive for us, like just a very flexible little fence that squirrels actually are not able to climb. It's rather amusing watching them try and climb the fence that I use around all of my gardens, because it's very flexible. So they try and climb it, and then it sags under their weight.
1: Does the wavy thing.
0: It does the wavy thing. And then they get all angry. They start flicking their tail. They start making little ticking noises. And then they bugger off to somewhere else.
1: We're going
0: to
1: go back to the phone lines. We've got Annie in Anjou calling in. And Annie, I think you've got some problems with a cedar hedge.
2: Yes. Hi, Matt. Hi, everyone. I hope you can help me. Yes, I do have a hedge. It was planted about 8 years ago. One part of it has always been kind of brownish, and that's next to the two, three cedars that they are very unhealthy. They seem of the neighbor. So we kind of put up with that, but now it's been expanding, and now the color is different on the healthy side. It's like orange, bronze, kind of like, if I don't know what's happening. I don't know if it's an insect or a fungus or some sort of disease, but that wasn't there. That part of the hedge was always healthy, and it suddenly has become unhealthy on the last month. Any thoughts about it?
0: Before
2: it dies.
0: Well, it's dying. That's what the orange leaf on the cedar is just it's dead. That part of the tree is dead. So what you have to do is actually cut that back to allow more sun to get in and reach the inner part of the and the other leaves and the healthy parts of the tree. Cedars like a very acidic soil. They acidify it on their own, but they do like a very acidic soil. It's possible that you may want to look at maybe some sort of a more acidic fertilizer. Another thing that helps is to mulch the area, because the water that does get in will evaporate more slowly, so you'll maintain better humidity and moisture in the soil. And then with cedars, they don't really grow back very well once they've been cut away. So you may at a certain point, if you're looking at a tree that's really looking, you know, really ugly and is really patchy, well, you may have to actually not just cut it down and try and plant another one in beside it, but to dig down and get the roots, because another problem is maybe those hedges were planted a little bit too closely, and they're competing for space. So cutting them back, pruning them, and then when you do trim them, if you do trim them, to put a little bit of an angle on the way that you do trim that hedge, so that sun can get into the most of the tree as possible.
2: Okay, thanks. And I have another question. Why were they healthy and suddenly became unhealthy? Like the part that was healthy.
0: That's just life. That's just nature. That sometimes they're doing well and then they die. It could be many, many things. It could be water. It could be space. It could be, there's not a lot of problems with disease and fungus in cedars. They're pretty resistant to most of that stuff. It's probably more, just either the tree has just not been well cared for over time. Not that it's your fault. It's just that's, you know, that we don't necessarily think about our trees as much as we

0: you think about the rest of our garden. So
1: a lot of things can go right and a lot of things can go wrong with gardening. Annie, thank you so much for calling in.
2: We're going to Thanks for taking my call.
1: Of course. Thanks for joining us. We're going to go to the lines. We've got Caroline in Westmount. Question about growing tomatoes.
3: It's not really just about tomatoes. It's just that when I went to Jean Talon Market and did not want cherry tomatoes, they're too sweet for me. Mm-hmm. And so I got a plant. And wouldn't you know it, the wind has blown away the card, so I wanted to give you the name. But I replanted it, and they wanted a pot that was a bit higher, but they repotted it in a larger one. Mm-hmm. And it only has a couple of tomatoes on it. And that was about almost 3 weeks ago. And it seems to be growing taller. And I'm wondering if I should be cutting off certain branches so that it will fill out more. I just don't know quite what to do with this because I don't think it's doing, not producing as I'd like it to. And the other thing, you know, I bought a few other things and one was, I think it was dubious. I wanted dill. I love dill. And this very feathery plant doesn't look or taste or smell like dill at all. I don't know what it is.
0: Yeah.
3: Mm-hmm. Yeah. And so I also bought a very large hanging mint.
1: Caroline, your line is cutting a little bit, but I think we heard the bulk of the question there. So Sean, if you can give her some advice.
0: Yeah, I heard two of the three. The third plant, I didn't hear what it was, but for the dill, it's a spring plant. When it gets really hot, dill will just go to flower and go to seed. What you can do is you can allow it to fully flower and go to seed, and then those seeds it'll reseed itself. And if it's in a garden or in the ground, it'll come back next year. If it's in a pot, there's a chance it'll come back next year, but you would have to find a way to keep that soil from fully freezing. Let's say it's on a balcony. Dill is just not really, if you started it too late, it won't really have a chance to get really big and beautiful and bountiful. For the tomatoes, I would say that if it is a large fruit tomato, like a beefsteak or something that is really, you know, a lot more, just a lot larger, it is fairly normal to have fewer actual fruits on it because it does require so much more energy from the plant to make those fruits and to keep them watered and fed and growing. As far as cutting it back at a certain point, yes, you should if it is a large tomato, because those flowers won't even have the chance and they won't have the time to reach full maturity. So I would say if you want it to be bigger and bushier, don't cut any of the suckers off. You can allow suckers to grow. That will give you more leaf, which will allow the plant to photosynthesize more, take in more energy, and also fertilize. You should add some worm castings, add some fertilizers that will allow, if you want more leaf, you want a little bit more nitrogen, but also keep in mind that if you want more fruit and you want more flowers, you need more potassium, more phosphorus and calcium and all those things that tomatoes really, really need to bear fruit, keep that fruit, and have healthy fruit.
1: Quick rapid fire question here. Last one. This is from my wife. All caps. How do you get rid of stray cats destroying and peeing in the garden?
0: Get a dog.
1: Okay, we're going to sideline that question for now. Sorry, sweetie. Why'd you have to say that, Sean? Thank you so much to our guest for the hour, Sean Manning, co-owner of Urban Seedling, who answered a lot of your questions. We didn't get to a lot of the texts of people who were sharing their stories for the summer, but don't worry, I'm going to look at all of them. And thank you so much for the pictures that you included as well. We're going to look at those as well. I'm Matt Demo. I've been filling in for Sean Appel. Sean will be back tomorrow for your next hour of Radio Noon. But in the meantime, thanks so much and have a wonderful rest of the day. Bye-bye.

I am an actor, fresh out of theater school with big dreams and an even bigger drug habit. But things are pretty good. That is until my best friend is set up on a date with David Lee Roth. Yeah, from Van Halen. This is Discount Dave and the Fix, the true-ish story about how a fake rock star led me to

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2: On the menu today, dishing up stories from borscht to Chinese longevity noodles. Talia Cliott talks to writers about how food and the traditions of the table inspired their storytelling.
3: This is CBC News. Good afternoon. It's 1 o'clock. I'm Jay Turnbull with the CBC News for Quebec. WestJet and the union representing its flight attendants have reached a tentative deal. The Canadian Union for Public Employees says the agreement includes compensation increases for groundwork that was previously unpaid. The strike lasted just over 24 hours, but it has already affected thousands of travelers. Peter Cowan has more from St. John's.
4: Even though the strike is ending, the damage is already done for Kenny Mackay's wedding. He's getting married on Wednesday, and some of his guests won't be there. Their flights with WestJet were canceled.
5: It was heartbreaking. Like, my fiance's in tears, and we are supposed to be excited that we're flying out to be getting married.
4: Most of the family rebooked themselves, paying hundreds or even thousands of dollars out of pocket for new flights.
5: Some of us are still relying on WestJet flights going home, which, again, we can't preemptively replan until they tell us that they're canceled.
4: WestJet says it's in the process of resuming flights, but getting back to full operations will take time. Travel expert Martin Firestone expects cancellations will continue.
6: The delay after all this is done is going to go into the weeks, not the days, but 2-3 weeks before this gets back to normal.
4: The labor dispute has forced the cancellation of more than 900 flights so far. Peter Cowan, CBC News, St. John's.
3: Road safety officials in the province say the construction holiday wasn't as deadly as last year. Preliminary numbers show that 18 people died. That's compared to 38 last year. But André Durocher with CAA Quebec says drivers still need to be careful. With roads busier during the summer months, there are more chances for accidents to happen.
7: We have to keep in mind it's the construction holidays that ended yesterday at midnight, but a lot of people are still on vacation until the month of September. Last year, I think we had 100 deaths in that period. So there's two ways to look at. Look at the post-mortem construction holidays, but also the ones that we call the 75 deadliest days of the year.
3: Durocher says those 75 days are counted between Saint Jean-Baptiste and Labor Day. He adds human error is a main cause of road accidents, especially speeding, distraction, and fatigue. In international news, Iran says no talks are underway with the United States. The U.S. president had suggested negotiations set to take place today were the reason why he called off strikes on Iran over the weekend. Donald Trump claims a plan for massive attacks were canceled on the insistence of Saudi Arabia. Since an interim peace agreement between the U.S. and Iran collapsed in July, Tehran has publicly rejected restarting negotiations. Iran's foreign ministry says the only talks currently underway are discussions with Oman over managing the Strait of Hormuz. Cuba is facing yet another nationwide blackout. Officials say the energy grid collapsed late yesterday. The island suffered 3 blackouts in July alone as it contends with the ongoing U.S. oil blockade. Cuba has struggled to import fuel since the U.S. military captured Venezuelan President Nicolas Maduro in January. That cut off the island's primary fuel source. The latest blackout comes as Washington pressures Havana onto making economic reforms, including the expansion of foreign investments. And finally, the Women's Pro Baseball League is now underway. It's a sequel of sorts to the legendary American Women's League from the 1950s. But this WPBL has a Canadian co-owner and CEO, Toronto lawyer Keith Stein. It also has nearly a dozen Canadian players spread out over the 4 franchises. Quebec City's Maïka Dumé is a pitcher for the Boston Hunters. She can't believe she'll be getting paid.
8: Since I've arrived to Springfield, just like playing with my teammates and just like realizing I'm going to get paid. I'm getting paid to be here. I'm getting paid to play. And I'm going to like be watched by like thousands of people. Well, not only me, but like my teammates and other teams and stuff. And I think it's amazing that we get this opportunity to play.
3: The Hunters, San Francisco Fireballs, Los Angeles Queens, and New York Heights will all play their inaugural season at the 5,200-seat stadium in Springfield, Illinois. In Saturday night's historic First League game, the Queens posted a comeback 10-8 win over the Heights. That was your CBC News.

0: Steam. It's been featured in festivals, and that game really kickstarted my game development career and who I am today.
1: That was Emily Pitcher talking about her game, A Taste of the Past.
2: 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You're listening to the next chapter. We'll be back after this break for news and weather.
3: Good afternoon. It's 1:30. I'm Jay Turnbull with your CBC News headlines for Quebec. WestJet and the union representing thousands of its flight attendants have reached a tentative deal. The strike and lockout lasted little more than a day, but the impact will likely still be felt by travelers across the country. Workers walked off the job Sunday in a contract dispute over ground pay. The company canceled hundreds of flights over the weekend. There is some good news regarding road safety during the province's construction holiday. The number of fatalities is in sharp decline compared to the previous years. Still, police are reporting 18 fatalities during the two-week break. That's 20 fewer than last year. And people living in the Quebec City area may have felt a bit of a jolt last night. There was a small earthquake reported at around 8:30. No damage is being reported after the 2.9 magnitude tremor struck about 12 kilometers southwest of the city. Looking at the weather now, in Montreal, showers with the risk of a thunderstorm, wind gusting to 50 this afternoon and a high of 23. In Sherbrooke, showers or thunderstorms, wind gusting to 60 and a high of 24. For tomorrow, sunny, wind gusting to 40 and a high of 25 degrees. Quebec City, showers or thunderstorms, a high of 23, sunny and 25 tomorrow. Laurentians, rain at times heavy, risk of a thunderstorm, temperature holding steady near 19 degrees. Tomorrow, sunny and a high of 25 degrees.
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2: Four directions, four seasons, four elements. Four has long represented structure and stability, but it's also a portal to realms unknown. How four makes and breaks the rules.

0: ideas. Or makes and breaks the rules on ideas.
1: This is CBC News. Good afternoon. It's 2 o'clock. I'm Jay Turnbull with the CBC News for Quebec. The WestJet strike is over. The company reached a tentative contract deal with its flight attendants this morning. They had walked off the job Sunday in a contract dispute over ground pay. Now the airline is scrambling to get its schedule back up and running. The airline canceled hundreds of flights over the weekend. John Graddick is a lecturer of aviation management at McGill. He says Canadian airline workers are following the path of their colleagues in the U.S. who already reached deals over the past few years.
2: They basically came up with a process that brought that north to Air Canada last summer. And as I kept telling everybody, WestJet's facing a tsunami. This is going to get, you're going to get hit. And the question is, pay me now or pay me later. It took 30 hours of strikes and 300,000 passengers being affected before they basically realized we need to do it.
1: Employees are due to vote on the tentative deal in the coming days. Thousands of people in BC's Okanagan Valley region remain out of their homes this August long weekend in the rest of Canada. Wildfires continue to burn out of control, fueled by dry and windy conditions. Tanya Fletcher has the latest.
3: There are places where crews still can't safely get in.
4: Okanagan Indian Band Chief Dan Wilson says the Bradley Creek wildfire is still very much active. Conditions too dangerous for crews to go in.
3: There are damaged power lines, unsafe trees, damaged infrastructure and water systems that still have to be looked at. Until that work is done, we cannot safely bring people home.
4: He adds that might mean days, and for some residents, much longer. Gusty winds fanned the flames Friday, triggering a sudden and sweeping evacuation of thousands Saturday. By Sunday, some 5,000 people had been forced from their homes. About 30 kilometers south along the west side of Okanagan Lake, another fire is prompting more evacuations. An expanded order now covers nearly 100 properties, many resort cottages with tourists on what is the busiest long weekend of the year. Tanya Fletcher, CBC News, Vancouver.
1: Still in British Columbia, thieves stealing copper wire have disrupted cellular and internet service across northwestern BC. TELUS says it's working with police on investigating the incident. As CBC's Marie Zeidler tells us, this is the second time this has happened in the region.
5: The incident happened shortly after one Sunday afternoon. According to TELUS, thieves cut copper cables in its network in the Mount Hays area. The vandalism resulted in an internet and cellular outage across northwestern BC, including Terrace, Kitimat, Smithers, and Prince Rupert. The outage also includes Haida Gwaii and Bella Bella. Emergency roaming is available, so residents in the region can access 911. This is the second time copper theft has disrupted service in the region. Baljinder Basra is the CEO of Terrace-based cellular provider EV Mobile. He says the outage affects everyone in the region because all providers work off of TELUS networks. Basra wants the company to upgrade to fiber optic like it has elsewhere in the province.
6: Here in the north, we're always ignored.
5: The company says it's working on repairs, but it can't say when service might be restored. Marie Seidler, CBC News, Comox.
1: In international news, the U.S. is reporting its first deaths linked to cyclospora. Health officials in Michigan say both people who died had significant underlying health conditions. The state is at the center of a U.S.-wide outbreak traced to iceberg lettuce. The infection causes severe diarrhea that can last from a few days to a month. There are more than 18,000 cases across the U.S. The current outbreak is not affecting Canada, though health officials warn travelers to the U.S., saying they should avoid fruits and vegetables for now. And finally, people in South Korea are dealing with a heat wave. Some regions have seen temperatures surpass 40 degrees for the fifth day in a row. Authorities have expanded emergency heat warnings across Korea, and the heat wave that has shattered records shows no sign of easing. People have been urged to stop all outdoor activities. Forecasters expect the temperature in western South Korea to rise in the coming days. And that was the CBC News. In the weather now here in Montreal, showers with risk of a thunderstorm, wind gusting to 50 this afternoon, a high of 23. In the eastern townships today, showers or thunderstorms, wind gusting to 60 this afternoon and a high of 24. Quebec City, showers or thunderstorms, a high of 23 today. Tomorrow, sunny and a high of 25. In Laurentians, rain at times heavy with risk of a thunderstorm. Temperature holding steady near 19 degrees.

0: Good afternoon. It's 2:30. I'm Marcos Townsend with your CBC News headlines for Quebec. U.S. President Donald Trump is calling planned talks with Iran the last chance for Iran to make a deal and avoid even more damaging strikes from the U.S. Iran's foreign ministry says their country is not currently in negotiations with the United States. Mm-hmm. Trump said he expects negotiations, if they do happen, will reopen the Strait of Hormuz. WestJet and the union representing thousands of its flight attendants did reach a tentative deal, but the impact of the weekend interruption to flights will likely still be felt by travelers across the country. Hundreds of flights had been canceled over the weekend as the strike began on Sunday. Fewer people died in road collisions across Quebec over the construction holiday this year. 18 people lost their lives as opposed to 38 last year, according to road safety officials. Speed, distraction, and fatigue remain common causes. Now for a look at the Environment Canada weather forecast. In Montreal today, showers with a risk of a thunderstorm, winds gusting to 50 this afternoon, high of 23, 40% chance of showers this evening, and then clearing. Tuesday should be sunny with a high of 27. In the eastern townships, today, showers or thunderstorms, winds gusting to 60 this afternoon, high of 24, showers ending after midnight, and then it's going to be clearing Tuesday, sunny, winds gusting to 40, high of 25. Quebec City, high of 23 today, thunderstorms low of 14, Tuesday, high of 25.
1: Welcome back to Ideas in the Afternoon. I'm Nala Ayed. Since at least the time of Pythagoras in ancient Greece, the number 4 has been viewed as a beacon of harmony. But among its musical peers, 4 has a bit of an edge.
2: Very different quality.
1: It's that quality that has made 4 a bit of a loose cannon in certain cultural and scientific circles.
3: In contemporary terms, it's definitely being avoided.
4: There's a certainty about counting up to 4, and then we start to get this there be dragons kind of, we're just glimpsing into the unknown.
5: It becomes really complicated very quickly. It's very, very hard to control.
1: We're calling this episode Rule Maker, Rule Breaker, the wondrous number 4.
6: Okay, let's start with your license plates.
1: Producer Annie Bender takes it from here.
6: What do your license plates say and why?
3: Well, it's a fun play. The number 8 and number 9s, these in Chinese tradition, culture, are considered extremely lucky numbers. And so I have license plates that's ending in 3 8s or 4 9s.
6: But would you ever consider a license plate that had the number 4 in it?
3: I would definitely try to avoid it.
6: Wenren Jiang is a retired political science professor and founding director of the China Institute at the University of Alberta. And he's not the only one avoiding the number 4.
3: It is definitely the case in Chinese contemporary culture that number 4 is avoided, to the extent that many agencies have taken number 4 out of the license plates. Commercial real estate marketing is not in favor of number 4. So therefore, they often skip the entire floor of 4s, 14s, 24s, etc. Instead, either not to have them at all or replacing them by, say, 3A, 13A, 20, 3A, etc. Right? In fact, the well-known high-speed rail train models in China skipped the ending number 4 altogether in terms of their serial numbers.
6: What is it about the number 4 that makes it so unappealing in Chinese culture?
3: Well, number 4 is associated with the sound of si, which is death, and therefore people tend to avoid it.
6: This superstition, sometimes referred to as tetraphobia, is common across East Asia, but it hasn't always been that way.
3: In Chinese ancient history up to modern times, number 4, in fact, symbolizes structure, stability, completeness, and cultural excellence.
6: From balance and stability to bad luck,

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0: I'm Douglas Gelovin, sitting in today for Sabrina Marindola as your host of Let's Go. Coming up on the program, a tick bite that can lead to meat and dairy allergies, a new skate park in Pierrefonds, and we're going to speak with a man who's on a mission to revive and preserve Cajun language and culture. 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
1: From CBC News, The World This Hour, I'm Stephanie Skenderas. WestJet and the union representing its flight attendants have reached a tentative deal. The Canadian Union for Public Employees says the agreement includes compensation increases for groundwork that was previously unpaid. The strike lasted just over 24 hours, but it has already affected thousands of travelers. Peter Cowan has more from St. John's.
2: Even though the strike is ending, the damage is already done for Kenny Mackay's wedding. He's getting married on Wednesday, and some of his guests won't be there. Their flights

advocate for Cajun culture and language as he tours Quebec, the Maritimes, and gets ready for that big National Acadian Day celebration. All that and more is coming up, so let's get to it. Let's go.

0: it is a bit of a wet one out there as we get our week started here on Monday, August the 3rd. We're in August now, but that sunny skies have been avoiding us for the last couple of days, Lita.
1: I know. What's that all about? I mean, I did, you know what, I guess the plants need a little tender, loving care because it is a misty kind of a rain. I just came in from outside. Everything seems to be so nice, though. People are still smiling. It's Monday. Construction holiday is done. Mm-hmm. Another one in the bag. And it seems to be okay on the roads now. But I have a slew of stalled cars. And not a lot of big problems in town, in the center of the city, except for the fact that the 136, they closed the Guy exit. And they've done that till Thursday. So that might be a little bit confusing on the eastbound side. And also airports. They have one of the ramps closed. And that's right through till November. That's the 20 West ramp from the airport, trying to get onto 20 West and also onto Dorval Avenue. So that ramp out of commission until November. So you have to wrap around. Like, we needed more confusion at the airport. So I'm going to be watching those ramps and a couple of stalls, 13 North at Sampson, another one at 15 North or Laurentian North at Les Havanes. And any flooding that we had earlier on today has been fixed. We had something on one of the underpasses at the Metropolitan at the 15 seems to have been fixed, but I will keep my eye on those kind of things.
0: Well, I'm looking on I'm keeping my eye, of course, on the radar, as I love to do. Yes. The system, it seems the worst of it has kind of moved past Montreal at this point, and it's more up into the Quebec City area.
1: Okay.
0: As it kind of continues to sweep to the east. Nothing really behind that, so there could be some sunny skies on the way for the Montreal area tomorrow. I know we are going to be broadcasting to the entire province in the next hour, so I'll give some more detailed information on what the weather situation is like that. But for now, let's just stick to Montreal. It's going to continue to be cloudy for the rest of the day. And then looking ahead to tomorrow, yes, the sunny skies do return. 28 degrees is the high. And right now, there doesn't appear to be any clouds on the forecast. So it might be that return of those warm summer temperatures that we were getting quite a lot of in the middle and late of part of July. Wednesday also looks like a beautiful day, 30 degrees, not that much humidity as well as the high. There were some showers returning, however, on Thursday into Friday. Not a lot of rain on Friday, but still something significant to watch out for. And then the weekend, though, it looks pretty good. 29 degrees on Saturday and 28 degrees and sunny skies on Sunday. So we'll keep our fingers crossed because, you know, the forecasts, they do kind of move a little bit from time to time. Well, a new exhibition in Montreal is putting the spotlight on Italian-Canadian artists. It's called English, Here, There, Everywhere, Between Memory and Place. It opens this week at the Casa d'Italia. Now, 13 artists were invited to create original works inspired by their heritage and family history for this one. The exhibit includes pieces like sculptures, photographs, even paintings as well. Giuliana Cuccinelli and Michel Thériault are the co-directors of the exhibit, and they're both joining us now in studio. Giuliana, welcome.
2: Thank you, Douglas.
0: And Michelle, welcome to the show.
3: Thank you for the invitation.
0: So happy to have you here. So the vernissage happening on Wednesday, as I understand. How are you feeling ahead of the big opening?
2: Always nervous. I think it's normal to have butterflies in your stomach when you're preparing for a big show. This is the third one, but each one has been a little bit different. And so we also have a few surprises for artists that they don't know of.
0: Oh, okay. Do you still have some butterflies, Michelle?
3: Always.
0: Yeah.
3: Always. I'm not used to radio or TV. I'm a painter, so, you know.
0: Well, if this is the hardest part of what you have to do going forward, I think you're in a pretty good spot. All right, Giuliana, how did the idea for this project come together? Take me back to the beginning.
2: Sure. So the idea actually came from a previous collaboration with the University of Bologna with my colleague Elena Lamberti. We had done a project a few years ago on a similar theme, but on a much larger scale. And when she said, there's a pocket of funding, are you interested? At first, I didn't really have an idea. And then we kept in touch, Michelle.

0: Belle is actually my former art teacher, and we've kept in touch over the years. We had lunch, and then a few ideas started to emerge. And then what we thought was a small project became a much larger project, and it just keeps growing and growing.
1: Now, I understand part of it is highlighting generational connections through immigration and art. Why was that something that you felt you wanted to focus on?
2: Well, you know, we're all aware of the situation of immigrants when they come to Quebec or Canada or anywhere else. But dealing with artists, what are the consequences, the effects, or the influences, their career as artists here in Quebec? So we met with 13 artists. We selected 13 artists, and we interviewed them individually. And we visited them at their studio to see how they work and all that. But the main part of the project were the interviews, where they open up, they talk about their grandpa, their grandma, the life they had in Italy, and how it affected them here, and their generation, their kids, and this and that. So that's how it started. And well, we showed, like Juliana said, we showed the exhibition in Italy not long ago. We showed it at the Leonardo da Vinci Center, and this week at Casa d'Italia.
1: These are second and third generation immigrants,
2: first,
1: families?
2: Second and third, yeah.
1: Interesting. Yeah. Why focus on the people who are kind of removed from the actual experience of immigrating here themselves?
0: I mean, I think it's important to get really a wide spectrum of the different experiences. Mm-hmm. And what we noticed through the interviews and also through conversations is that regardless of the generation, regardless of their path, similarities were there. So
1: right.
0: Stories about tradition, stories about family, preserving that. Also at moments where they felt that was lost, but bringing it back somehow. And that often comes through when they're actually creating and engaging in the creative work. And sometimes they don't, it's not obvious. It's subconscious, or they don't realize that they're painting something or they're creating a sculpture and they're actually channeling grandparents or family or their children.
1: Is this an uncommon thing to hear about artists and the impact of immigration having on them? Is that doesn't sound like something that happens very often.
2: No, I think it is pretty rare. Mm. It didn't happen that much. Maybe talking about immigration in general.
1: Mm-hmm.
2: See, I've been teaching in St. Leonard for most of my career as an art teacher. And I know the story of many of my former students and members of the staff. And but artists... I don't think they really talked about that themselves, you know. The artists work in their own studio, they mind their own business, and what we try to do is let them open up. And at one point, many times during the interviews, it became very emotional because some of them realized that there were things in their past and they had forgotten or voluntarily put aside for a while, you know. And then when we asked them to bring some artifacts for the interview, they had to go to the photo box and the instruments they had in the house that grandma brought to Canada 60 years ago, maybe. And they, when they started talking about that and remembering, because for them it was remembering, you know, many of them spend their life without really thinking of that, you know, what happened before. But this project helped that, you know. They tried to show us who they are, how they became artists, what influenced them. Some people were influenced, artists were influenced by artists in Italy when they were there, when they were kids at school, you know, and a teacher that says, you know, you're good in art and you should continue and all that. And that person is here in Quebec painting and being productive and giving it back giving back to the community. That's basically what we were looking for.
1: Why do you think that is an area that artists don't tap into as much? You know, you gave them this opportunity with this exhibit, but is there something taboo there? Is there something can you give me some perspective
0: sure.
1: on that?
0: I mean, I think with anything arts related, it's a combination of the artist maybe not wanting to express that verbally, but also they're often pushed aside. So it's rare that we get to showcase, let alone showcase 13 Italian-Canadian artists.
1: Right.
0: We're giving them a platform to say, what you do is actually really important. It's often not showed, and we want to give you that spotlight for you to share the talent and the memories

0: and the tradition and how it influences your work. And I think that's often overlooked or just ignored, I think.
1: So tell me a little bit about your family history. How did it influence...
0: How much time do we have?
1: How did it influence your project?
0: Honestly, the piece of work that I did for the project, and Michelle did one as well, was in homage to my grandmother. And it was, I took her old cutting board where we used to bake together, make cookies and pasta. I cut it up and I actually did ink transfer photos onto them. And so there's 9 photographs of my grandmother, of moments of, I know exactly when they happened, where they happened. So it's really, personally, it's an homage to her, but it's also an homage to my dad who immigrated here and his story, my grandparents, my mom who was born here, but just keeping family traditions alive and making sure that it's done through an artistic and creative practice.
1: Wow, that's really a lovely tribute to find that cutting board and be able to do something like that. Michelle, what about you?
2: Well, I'm not Italian. I'm French-Canadian. Mm-hmm. My last name is Teru, but I've been painting Italy since 1994. And before that, I've been teaching in St. Leonard, like I said before, and the student population of the school was Italian, from Italian origins, and the staff and everything. And as of the age of 12, I became friend with a young guy that came from Italy. And as we saw each other, the first look, we became friends. And that's where I started learning about what Italy was. You know, when they invite you in the afternoon, we play soccer outside, and you go to Tony's place, and his mom puts a large piece of bread on the table with hot tomato sauce and a glass of wine with some water in it. You say, that's not what I'm used to, you know? So the first time around, but I've always been a curious child, and now I'm a curious old man. And I've always wanted to know more about the Italian culture. So over the years, I asked questions to my friends, but dealing with artists, that's a different story, you know? Because artists paint, they do a sculpture. It's between them and the canvas, them and the matter. But to talk about themselves, many artists don't do that because they don't know how it's going to be perceived. You know, they don't want to go up front. Yeah. What they want to be up front is their art. Mm-hmm. So we gave them the opportunity to do that. And my background, because my curiosity, as I mentioned before, helped me get them to open up, you know, and to talk to us freely about who they are, who they became because of the immigration. And I've been painting Italy since 1994. Mm-hmm. I've been visiting Italy 25 times, and I've been painting over there, I've been sketching over there, and all of my work is based on Italy. The people, the traditions, and I was so happy to find out more about that when I met with the artist.
1: Well, Juliana, what's it like for you to put yourself out there like that, and you put your grandmother's cutting board out there and your entire story out there? You know, if that's not the natural instinct of an artist, but it's happening now.
0: Yeah, definitely. It was hard. I mean, I remember when I started to cut, my dad helped me actually cut the board. And the thing is, we didn't clean it. So there was still some flour on it. So I left it as is. My dad cut it. I did the ink transfer. And then I brought them to Italy. That's the first time we exposed it. And I remember giving it to him and saying, I don't think I could assemble this together. It was actually a really emotional process to put the pieces together. So breaking it down was okay, and then assembling it got really, really emotional. But I'm glad I did it, and I'll be able to show it again with the rest of the work with all of the artists. And it's, again, it's just, it's an homage to her and what she's done
1: for all
0: of us.
1: What do you hope people take from this when they see it?
0: Honestly, I think taking it all in and allowing yourself to find your memories and what you've gone through the reflection of all of the different works. And there's 13 different works. There's a live performance by Michela. There's a documentary by Anita. There's paintings by Frank, Sandra, Salvatore. There's a sculpture by Egidio. There's also another painting by Rita. So it's a spectrum of different creative practices. And I think that's what's incredible. And there's also a dress. We have a costume designer, Simonetta, who designed from scratch. She designed it, developed it, sewed it together, installed it, and it's stunning, just like the rest of the

0: work, but it's, you would never think of, you know, creating something that's memory based on an actual dress. And it was a tribute to her daughter and her parents. So,
1: oh, lovely. Michelle, what do you hope people take from the entire experience in general?
2: Well, like Juliana said, I would like to see people look at the painting. They're looking at the painting, they read the text that we produced, and to go back into their own memory and reflect on that on their own, you know, in silence sometimes. And that would be what we're expecting, basically. You know, it's not just an art exhibition. It's more an openness to the Italian community and the community of Italian artists. That's basically it. Not just the Italian community, but the community of Italian artists. And there are many of them in Quebec. We never hear about them. You know, I've been organizing exhibitions at the Leonardo da Vinci Center for 20 years now. I've helped out over 100 exhibitions to take place. And some artists had never shown their stuff before. You know, they came to Leonardo da Vinci and they felt like, you know, they're in the mood.
1: This is the opportunity. Yeah,
2: the opportunity was there, and they continued. Because sometimes artists give up if they don't get any feedback, positive feedback.
1: Well, it sounds like you guys had a really good time putting this together.
2: Yeah.
0: We did.
2: Yeah.
0: It's been a fantastic experience so far.
1: And what are the nuts and bolts? Like, when can people see it exactly? Until when?
0: The vernissage is going to be at the Casa d'Italia on Wednesday, August 5th. The doors open at 5:30, and then we'll have welcoming remarks at 6:30, and it'll run till Sunday, August 9th.
2: At four.
0: That's right.
1: Well, congratulations to both of you on completing this, and good luck with everything going forward. And thank you so much for coming in on Let's Go today.
0: Thanks for having us.
1: That's a fantastic opportunity to have you here. Thank you so much. That was Juliana Cucinelli and Michelle Thériault, the co-directors of this project called, in English, Here, There, Everywhere, Between Memory and Place. The Vernissage, as we mentioned, is this Wednesday at Casa d'Italia, doors opening at 5:30. PM. And Lita is watching the roads for us.
3: And I don't know if it's because of the rain or the construction holiday being over, but it's very congested. A couple of major problems. One on the 15 in the northbound direction, just dealing with an accident. Right-hand lane around Henri Bourassa, and they're working on it right now. So it's causing quite a bit of confusion at this point, back into about the Metropolitan and onto the Metropolitan. And the 136 westbound, watch out. On the approach for the Turgot interchange, right-hand lane, there is a stalled car. And you know what? I mean, the visibility is pretty good, but just watch out. Be mindful of that vehicle.
1: Thanks very much, Lita. Well, many travel plans were thrown into chaos yesterday morning when WestJet's flight attendants went on strike. Now, a tentative deal was reached early this morning, but hundreds of flights still canceled yesterday. Cross-country checkup was on air that afternoon, and for some of those folks affected, the callers called in. The show asked, how is the WestJet strike affecting you, and what advice do you have for someone dealing with travel disruptions in the past? Here's what some of the callers shared with Ian Hanna-Mansing.
4: I called WestJet on Friday because I'd been hearing about the impending strike. I explained that I have going to visit family in London, Ontario, and have hotels booked, and my mom, who's not doing the greatest, a roller coaster, if you will, of health. I really have to get to see her. Can't take the risk of a flight being canceled and losing the money. And she let me know there's a $200-some-odd cancellation fee. So in the end, yeah, I was out $200-some-odd and some WestJet points.
5: And now you're driving, are you, from Winnipeg to London?
4: Yeah, I have a buddy of mine who lives in Grand Rapids, so I texted him yesterday and said, get ready, here I come. Not looking forward to it, but again, I could not, with my mom's health in particular, but family members as well, I have to get there.
6: As we speak, I should have been at the beach with a mojito, but I'm in the country in the rain, and I'm quite pissed off. It's unfair. You know, some people are going to say, oh, it's just a vacation, could take a vacation another time. But I work for myself, and I run a really busy business, and it's not easy for me to get away. I'm with the people of WestJet. I hope that they get a fair pay. But I just wish that us, the customer, the paying customer, the person who bought the ticket, would stop paying for what other people are doing.
7: My daughter lives in Alberta, and she was coming home for a two-week holiday, and it

0: the first holiday she's taken since she moved out and became an adult and moved out west. And we've been planning it for probably like 9 months. And I just paid $1,100 for her Porter Airlines flight. Mm. And we talked about that too, because, you know, we have to recognize, and I told her this, we have to recognize travel is, it's a privilege. We're not wealthy, her and I. We saved a long time for this trip. But yeah, it was a real good teaching moment, because she did not react well.
1: I've been in BC for 3 weeks now, but I did a little side quest over to Ontario. My flight was supposed to be coming back tonight, which was going to give me a little bit of a buffer, come back to BC and head to our international flight back to Melbourne on Tuesday. My flight was cancelled. It was rebooked. But unfortunately, it was rebooked for tomorrow night. And I just don't know how the strike's going to play out. And if they cancelled my flight tomorrow night, I would be stranded in Ontario and my international flight leaves from Vancouver on Tuesday.
2: That was some of the callers on the latest edition of Cross Country Checkup yesterday. They were answering the question, how is the WestJet strike affecting you and what advice do you have from dealing with travel disruptions in the past? We'd also love to hear from you if you were affected at all. 514-566-9066 is the text line here on Let's Go. Again, WestJet and its flight attendants have reached a tentative deal this morning, but it's still likely going to take several days until service resumes fully. We're going to be talking more about the deal as well later on in the show in the 5 p.m. hour. So stay tuned for that. Lita, how is the traffic looking going to the airport right now? Not bad, or?
3: It's medium. I mean, it's picking up steam actually on both the 20 and Côte d'Alias. And don't forget, we have that new ramp closure, but that's on the 20 westbound. So it's exiting the airport, but you'll have to wrap around and use 20 east instead. So, and it's actually also affecting if you have to get to the Doraval Avenue too. It's closed for a long time till November. So we still have issues with accidents. We have that one on 15 North at Henri Bourassa. And we also have train problems now, Doug. The Vaudreuil-Hudson trains looking at about a 10 to 15 minute delay. And that is because of a freight train blocking the tracks of the Vaudreuil-Hudson train. And if it blocks one, it means the other trains, by the way, after it are going to be a little bit behind schedule too. So just keep that in mind. So right now, the Vaudreuil-Hudson trains, that's direction towards Vaudreuil, are about 10 to 15 minutes behind schedule and will be for a good portion of the afternoon.
2: Thanks very much, Lita.

Well, it does look like that rain system has moved out of the city and away from the island of Montreal. 21 degrees outside of our studios in downtown Montreal right now. The high today was 23 degrees, but I think we're past that point already, as we'll be going down to a low of 16 degrees overnight. Tomorrow looks like a really nice day with a high of 28 degrees and sunny skies. I'm sitting in for Sabrina Mirandola today as the host of Let's Go. When our program does return after the local news, we're going to catch up with a woman who calls herself the godmother of skateboarding about the grand opening of a new first-of-its-kind skate park in Pierrefonds. We're going to find out how skateboarding was long overlooked in the area and how our guest is using her nonprofit to increase access to the sport. Also, grab some popcorn, maybe a bathing suit as well, because we're going to bring you to a new floating cinema in Parc Jean Drapeau. Yeah, it's really causing a splash this summer season. Stay with us. I'm Douglas Kelvin. This is Let's Go.

This is CBC News. Good afternoon, it's 3:30. I'm Jay Turnbull with the CBC News for Quebec. After 24 hours, WestJet and the union representing cabin crew have reached a tentative agreement, ending the network-wide strike. Hundreds of flights were canceled over the weekend, leaving tens of thousands of people scrambling. More than 4,000 flight attendants will return to their posts, but it may take days for operations to return to normal. Geneva Doso has details. At

0: Montreal's international airport, passengers were seen crying as the uncertainty set in. Many had already waited at the departures terminal for hours by the time a tentative deal was reached this morning.
1: So I'm trying to fight for their rights, and that I can't be blaming them.
0: Empathy will only go so far for this passenger who came to Montreal for a short trip. After cabin crew walked out on Sunday, she was told she'd be put on another flight leaving Thursday. But that flight will depart without her.
1: Et on a été voir une autre compagnie sur laquelle nous aurons booké.
0: The passenger says the airline she's rebooked with is telling her there's no boarding pass under her name and that she's stranded with her kids and no information. Airline industry expert John Gradek says the wait is far from over.
2: It's going to be a task for WestJet to reaccommodate these passengers on WestJet operations that are already full. So it's going to take 3 or 4 days to get this back into a reasonable shape.
0: Workers will now vote on the tentative deal in the coming days. Gina Badoso, CBC News, Montreal.
3: A controversial McDonald's drive-thru is coming to Montreal's East End, and nearby residents say the borough isn't doing enough to protect them from noise, smell, and traffic. Isaac Olson has the story.
4: C'est un projet qui va dévaloriser nos maisons, qui va mettre
5: Julie Desjardins says a planned McDonald's in Pointe-aux-Trembles will affect property values and jeopardize neighborhood safety. She is among many locals who've been fighting the fast food giant's planned restaurant right next door to their homes. The eatery is slated for Sherbrooke Street East at 36th Avenue. Residents say they're worried it will send traffic spilling onto their side of the street that has no sidewalks. Borough officials initially placed strict conditions banning the drive-thru, but they reversed course after the developer threatened legal action, saying that threat put taxpayers' dollars at risk. Opposition councillor Marie-Claude Barrault says the borough gave in too easily.
6: At the end of the day, our job as elected official is not to do what is easiest, is to do what we believe is right for the community we serve.
5: The borough says it will negotiate mitigation measures with the developer, including noise barriers and ventilation systems. It also says it will work to reduce traffic issues. Isaac Olson, CBC News, Montreal.
3: Road safety officials are warning drivers not to let their guards down. Preliminary police numbers show that 18 people died on the roads during the construction holiday. That's far fewer than last year. Paula Diane Perez reports.
7: Quebec's construction holiday was off to a deadly start. Six people were killed in separate highway crashes during the first weekend. But André Durocher with CAA Quebec says awareness campaigns seem to have worked. Last year was catastrophic. 38 people died. This year, 18.
8: But behind those numbers, there are people, there are families and everything. And the majority of causes, the preliminary conclusions of the investigations, is that it's due to human behavior.
7: Durocher says speeding is the main cause of car accidents, and the roads are busier this time of year with many Quebecers on vacation. But he cautions it's not over.
8: The period between Saint Jean-Baptiste and Labor Day is also what we call the 75 deadliest days of the year.
7: SAAQ spokesperson Simon-Pierre Poulin says besides speeding, driving under the influence, distraction and fatigue are leading causes for collisions.
9: People going on vacation after, you know, a huge week, they leave tired, and then they drive for long hours.
7: Poulain recommends drivers listen to their bodies. If they start yawning or their eyes are tired, it's time to get off the road. Paula Diane Perez, CBC News, Montreal.
3: People in Repentigny have some cleaning up to do after yesterday's storm. It rolled through late Sunday afternoon, dumping heavy rains on the city and packing high winds. There are reports of damage, including roofs being torn off some buildings. There's also some water accumulation along some downtown streets and parking lots and several power outages. Environment Canada said that the precipitation in that sector reached a pace of between 125 and 200 millimeters an hour at times. Meanwhile, people living in Quebec City may have felt a bit of a jolt last night. There was a small earthquake reported at around 8:30. No damage is being reported after the 2.9 magnitude tremor struck about 12 kilometers southwest of the city. And finally, the Women's Pro Baseball League is now underway. It's a sequel of sorts to the legendary American Women's League from the 1950s. But this WPBL has a Canadian co-owner and CEO, Toronto lawyer Keith Stein. It also has nearly a dozen Canadian players spread out over the four franchises. Quebec City's Maïka Dumé will pitch for the Boston Hunters. She can't believe she'll be getting paid for it.
10: Since I've arrived to Springfield, just like playing with my teammates and just like realizing I'm going to get paid. I'm getting paid to be here. I'm getting paid to play. And I'm going to like be watched by like thousands of people. Well, not

0: only me, but like my teammates and other teams and stuff. And I think it's amazing that we get this opportunity to play.
1: The Hunters, San Francisco Fireballs, Los Angeles Queens, and the New York Heights are playing all their games at a stadium in Springfield, Illinois. In Saturday night's historic first league game, the Queens posted a comeback 10-8 win over the Heights. Having all the teams playing in the same venue in the inaugural season saves on travel costs. Infielder Andréanne Leblanc is from Mont-Saint-Hilaire, and she plays for the San Francisco Fireballs. She says the teams have had to bond quickly.
2: Yeah, well, people come from across the world. There's a lot of Australian, Japan, Korean, USA, Mexico, Canada. So teams playing together in the last 3-4 days.
1: The games are being streamed on YouTube. The 15-game season runs through September 6th. And that was the CBC News.
3: Thanks very much, Jay. You're listening to Let's Go. I'm Douglas Gelvin. Sabrina is off today. In addition to Radio 1, you can also hear the show on the CBC's News app or on CBC Listen. Coming up in this half hour of Let's Go, we're going to catch up with a woman who calls herself the godmother of skateboarding about the grand opening of a new first-of-its-kind skate park in Pierrefonds-Roxboro. We're going to find out about how skateboarding was long overlooked in that area and how our guest is using her nonprofit to increase access to the sport. Plus, we're going to grab a bathing suit, maybe some popcorn as well, and we're going to go to this new floating cinema in Parc Jean Drapeau that's really causing a splash this summer season. And before we do all that, however, we're going to jump out to the roads in Lita. Mm-hmm.
4: With a lot of action on those roads, and they're wet too. So despite the fact that, you know, we always think that it's only in winter that we slip and slide, this kind of weather too, you might slip and slide on some of the highways around, and we have quite a few accidents. We have one on the 40 eastbound just after the Illatorre Bridge in the Centerville area, and that one's in the left-hand lane. It's not really causing a delay. Traffic is light enough in the area at this point. It's actually very busy in the city, and along the 136, you do have to watch out for a problem just before the Turcotte interchange, and that's in the right-hand lane.
3: Thanks very much, Lita. Well, the clouds have... Well, they're leaving town. The rain has left town. There's still some cloud cover expected for the next couple of hours or so, but most of that rain that we were experiencing throughout the day has happened. The system now moving north and east. Quebec City, there's still some showers to come there, and some of them look, there's some red in there as well, so some potential for some thunderstorms. But going back to the Montreal area, 21 degrees outside of our studios right now in downtown Montreal. The high was 23 degrees today, but it is going to keep slipping overnight all the way down to a low of 16 degrees. But tomorrow, it looks like summer's back with a high of 28 and sunny skies. So bring your bathing suit if you're going to be going to that cinema that we'll be talking about later in the pool. Lita, have you ever heard of this, watching a movie while swimming?
4: I have not, but boy, I would like to do that.
3: Really?
4: I think it sounds great. Yes, on a floaty, watching a movie. I think it sounds perfect.
3: Your popcorn would get a little soggy that way, though, don't you think?
4: Yeah, that's now that you mention it, yeah, that would be a bit tough. But other than that, I think it'd be a little bit, I think it'd be fun.
3: Yeah, they've got to have some workarounds for that, I'd imagine, because movies and popcorn, just like...
4: And you have
3: peas
4: to
3: and
4: have
3: carrots. They have to go together,
4: yes,
3: right?
4: Yes, you do. You have to have the popcorn.
3: Love it. Well, we'll be looking forward to that. But first, Pierrefonds-Roxboro is getting its very first skate park. Now, the skate park is going to be located in the borough's Parc d'Amabé. It is going to be inaugurated this Friday with lessons, and there's going to be music as well. And with the help of skateboarding organizations like Skateboards for Hope, that's a nonprofit that donates boards to young people. Betty Esperanza founded the group, and she's going to be there for the inauguration, and she's here now in studio. Betty, welcome to Let's Go.
5: Thank you for having me.
3: Oh, so happy to have you here. Yeah. How does it feel to see this project coming to life in Pierrefonds-Roxboro?
5: I just love seeing how projects, it does take 4, 5, 6 years, come to fruition, because in the end, kids are going to be running around having a lot of fun. That's the whole point.
3: So I understand you called yourself the godmother of skateboarding in Montreal. What's the story behind this name? You got to let me know.
5: To be honest, I didn't come up with that name. It was my ambassador in Cuba, Yohanny Perez. I didn't let him call me Senora.
3: Okay.
5: I didn't want to age myself. So he called me Madrina, which is godmother. And that's how I got my nickname. And now all over the world, the kids just call me godmother.
3: Tell me about your background in skateboarding.
5: So I was a skateboarder in my teenage years in the 70s when it wasn't popular. I did skateboard up until maybe about 15 years ago.
3: Okay.
5: Age has inhibited me.

0: me from moving around as much. I don't want to fall down anymore. But I wasn't really a good skateboarder. Mm. I just loved it because it was so much fun to hang out with people.
1: Yeah, tell me about the love for something like this, because it was kind of a rebel sport back in the 1970s even all the way through the 90s.
0: Well, yeah, everyone thought we were hoodlums, that we were drug addicts. And in fact, it was the opposite. We were very clean. We didn't get drunk because to do this sport, you really need all your senses, you know, and it's a very hard, invigorating activity. So you can't do that when you're, you know, not clean. Mm. So, I mean, like it's a big sport. It's hard. When you see kids, you know, from 3, 4, 5 years old getting on the board and they're just learning their balance. And then all of a sudden at 6, 7, and 8, they're doing kickflips. Come on. You know, that's insane. You know, like, and I couldn't do a kickflip until I was 17. So it's evolved.
1: You're hard.
0: Yeah, it's hard, but the technique has evolved. So that's what's really cool about seeing young kids now really perfecting the sport. And we're seeing Olympians, you know, who are 12, 13, 14 years old.
1: It must be really something to see how the sport has gone from what you were doing in the 1970s to seeing it in the Olympics and the whole gamut. Do you ever have a chance to take some stock in where it's all come?
0: Yeah, you know, it's funny that you mentioned that, because in Cuba, where they don't have necessarily skate parks, it's all do-it-yourself. They create it themselves. And the same thing in Uganda, where I have 250 kids yearly skating. You see the evolution. Like they remind me of when I was 17 or 16. Or 15, learning to skate, you know, the beginnings of it. But now it's just evolving really quickly because, you know, they have access to internet. So they're watching other skaters and they're looking at technique. I think that's what's evolved, is the fact that it's more attainable, accessible, to actually see how you can improve.
1: Mm. Let's get back to Pierrefonds Roxboro now. Just about this particular skate park, what did it take to bring it to life?
0: So I'm not the forefront of this skate park. I'm 100% behind it. I believe it started off with Benoit Langevin, who's a, you know, a city councilor. It was part of his campaign, by the way, to get this skate park going. I think it was in 2017, and it took that long. It's almost 10 years to get it going. I believe it was just in 2022 or 2023 that they finally got the go ahead to do it. But it does take that long to get everyone on board. It does. You can have the plans already done and everything, but I think the infrastructure, you know, city counciling meetings and all that, community appreciation and all that.
1: Was there a reputational hurdle to get over with skate parks? Is that why it took so long?
0: I remember when I was sitting on the committee for the one in NDG, the Benny Park, that there was hurdle. But the minute a mayor or a city councilor backs you up, the process gets shortened. That means like it maybe within 2 years, you're going to see your skate park. But I mean, before that, it's a lot of council meetings and getting approvals, et cetera, of the community. There's always groups that have to be advised, you know, and then get their opinion. And I think that's what takes long.
1: Well, $1.7 million investment in this park. Some people might see that as a waste of resources, but what makes it worthwhile investment in your estimation?
0: You know, I always say this in order to show the scope of things. When you build a basketball court, there's 10 people playing, 5 and 5, right? Maybe there's another 10 or 20 watching. But when you build a skate park, you can have up to 100 kids on the
1: 100?
0: Yeah, at the same time.
1: Would that not be very crowded?
0: No, not really. No, because there's like there's different elements to the skate park. Mm-hmm. It's not just going north and south. So I think when you see that, the investment is there. We're investing in our youth, and it's in education, it's sports and activity. You're building confidence, community. And it's important. We need the infrastructure, because I'd rather see kids in a skate park than on the street.
1: What about the issue of safety? I mean, skateboarding is a dangerous sport. You're going to be throwing yourself off jumps on rails. You can twist ankles. You can really hurt yourself out there. What do you say to parents that maybe worry about that?
0: Guess what? You can do the same thing playing soccer. My sons have proven to me that with their broken

and ankles, by the way, and basketball and in other sports as well. I think what you have to understand is there's a misconception about skateboarding that every kid breaks a bone. It's not true. I think the kids who are risk takers, maybe they are more prone.

0: well, if you're trying a new trick. But you, when you've gotten to that point, you've already been skateboarding for a couple of years.
1: Hmm. So let's talk about the inauguration coming up on Friday. What's the plan? What's it going to look like?
0: Oh, my God. There's going to be music. There's going to be lessons. There's going to be competitions. For ourselves, we're going to have paint a deck. It's called Redeck Art. So you're going to redirect your creativity onto the deck. We're going to show kids how to put on wheels, bearings, trucks on skateboards so that they could do it themselves. So when they get their own skateboard. And we have a surprise for several skateboarders who, potential skateboarders who will try out skateboarding with the equipment lent to them, but maybe they're going to get a brand new skateboard.
1: Ooh.
0: Yeah.
1: Ooh, I want more details.
0: Well, you have to show up.
1: Who do you hope shows up to this? This is kind of an all ages thing, right?
0: I hope it's very intergenerational. We want all the families there. A lot of kids probably age from 6 to, let's say, 15, 16. The ones who already skateboard will show up for sure. We're hoping that families come out just to watch and you know, get to know what skateboarding is about in the community, because the community is really awesome.
1: Mm. Are there skate shops or anything like that in the area?
0: I don't really know if there are. Probably there's Empire somewhere out there. I'm not sure, in Pointe Claire, I think. Mm. But I mean, you know, everything's online now.
1: So right.
0: There's no excuse.
1: And you do a great job in getting kids equipment who need it as well.
0: Yeah, well, our mission is to actually democratize skateboarding, because, you know, kids should not be judged by their postal code. So we make sure that kids can afford it, can get a free skateboard. And of course, the skateboards are used, but they're revamped, you know, they're put together, they're repainted and cleaned up so that they can actually use them for a couple of years.
1: Mm, what does it take to get a kid into skateboarding now, equipment wise? Like, how are they expensive now?
0: Well, just the helmets, like $75, mm, or the pads, it's another $50, $60. A skateboard, a good skateboard with good trucks that will last a couple of years is probably about $250 to $350. Hmm. So, you know, there are families that can't afford it. You know, they don't necessarily do other sports. And sports in general are very expensive, especially, you know, regulated ones, you know, like hockey, baseball, and all that. So I think skateboarding is actually more affordable than some of the sports, but you can only do it outdoors during the summer. Mm. And then you have to find the two only indoor skate parks that are out in Brossard or Saint-Michel to go there. But it's worth it. Yeah.
1: Well, good luck with your mission and good luck with the opening ceremonies for this park coming up on Friday.
0: Thank you.
1: Thanks for coming into Let's Go. Betty Esperanza is the founder of Skateboards for Hope. The inauguration of the Pierrefonds-Roxboro Skate Park is this Friday at 5 p.m. to 9 p.m. And Lita is watching our roads.
2: And I often see people skateboarding on the bike paths. That's their way to get around, get to work, get to school. And right now we've got quite a bit of volume, not necessarily on the bike routes. Actually, the busiest one right now and has been most of the day is the Maisonneuve bike route. People are back to work on that one. We also, and I got a call from Fred on Star 3 CBC about the South Shore 132, the route around the river is very windy today, and as he hopped up onto Highway 30, also that is busy in the westbound direction, especially around the 930.
1: Thanks very much, Lita. 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

0: here to Montrealer Thania with the song What We Can Grow That We Can't See From Here. She's playing a show at Casa de Popolo on St. Laurent Boulevard on Wednesday evening, so you can check that out. Watching a movie, of course, is usually something that you might do at home or in a quiet theater, but outdoor screenings are giving people a chance to experience films together as a community. Cinéma Flottant at Parc Jean Drapeau was one of those examples in Montreal. They actually let people watch films on floaties in three of their pools. Two of them are Olympic-sized as well. This is actually the second year that they're doing it. Véronique Doucet is the general manager of La Société du Parc Jean Drapeau, and she's here to tell us a little bit more about the initiative.
1: So we tried it out last year, and actually it was really impressive to see how people liked it, and we sold out all the tickets in a few minutes for each representation. So we really think that people enjoy coming and see movie outside, outdoor, in the swimming pool, with friends and family. There's 200 people that can come at each time, and we make available the floaties, exactly. So they come and they have they only have to bring their towel, and everything else is there. And they go in the pool and they can look at the movie in the pool, or they could also be on the around the pool where we put pee bags and things like that. So people that don't want to go in the water, they can also reserve a place and see the movie outside, close to the pool. So it's really a nice atmosphere. And also with the each representation, we did something special. We had the Olympic team of synchronized swimming that give a show for our visitors in the park. It's almost always the same thing. People like to gather together, to be in different places, to have unique experience. So all of that is combined in that offer. And we really think that people enjoy that part of the fact that it's something that you don't see nowhere else. It's something that you don't usually do also. So it's something that is different, and that's thing that probably interests more the people. But to gather together and to be in a place all together and have fun. And we're extending also that offer, because we're actually working on the Olympic Basin also to do cinema in the park. So with a big screen and things like that, and bring the same idea to be on the water, maybe on paddleboard and things like that. So we're extending that reflection to do it even bigger for the next summer.
0: Véronique Doucet is the general manager of La Société du Parc Jean Drapeau. The next film, Mamma Mia, on Tuesday night. Lita, she's got me half convinced.
2: I'm completely convinced.
0: When she said you could get out of the water and watch also on the side.
2: Oh, on the beanbags, yeah.
0: That made a little more sense to me, because I'm thinking I might get pretty pruney if I had to spend the whole film in the water.
2: Oh, yeah. And especially if it's not one of the perfectly warm nights. So, but and the popcorn. We have to think about the crispness and the delicious popcorn.
0: Yeah, and I don't think they want that floating around in the pool either. That's a lot of work for the cleanup crew afterwards. Mm-hmm. I'm just thinking of all the mess that ends up in a movie theater at the end of a movie. You don't want that in the pool at all.
2: Absolutely not.
0: Okay, let's listen to a little bit of music now. This is Ontario singer-songwriter

listening here to Looking For You by Billy Ann off the new EP, Heart So Open. Well, coming up when our show continues after the national news, Duke is dropping by with his pick of the day. Plus, you know what? It's time to start digging because it's Archaeology Month here in Quebec. More than 180 events planned, from simulated digs to scavenger hunts and everything in between. We're going to bring you all the details when you speak to a spokesperson who says that she is on a mission to demystify the field and educate Quebec on the realities of archaeology. So stay with us for that here on Let's Go. I'm Douglas Gelvin. Good afternoon and stay with us.

0: and welcome to all of our listeners around the province as we are now broadcasting beyond the Montreal listening area. 21 degrees outside of our studios in downtown Montreal right now. If you're in the Quebec City area or in the townships right now, there is a severe thunderstorm warning, so watch out for that. But let's get to the roads. And Lita.
1: Hi.
0: Hi, Lita.
1: It's nice talking to everyone around the province. I mean, it's just so beautiful. I took a tour on my cameras. I always do that, go to the Gaspé. The road surface, a little bit on the wet side. Mm. And I'm just noticing right now, Saint-Anne-de-Beaupré, they're still clearing away a major accident just along the 138, and it's blocked in both directions. So it's going to take you some

0: time in that area if you're traveling towards that point. And in Quebec City, I mean, it's so popular there at this time of the year. It's so busy along in most of the areas. I'm not seeing much traffic on the Pierre-Laporte Bridge right now, but on the approach heading towards Lévis, that direction, very busy, at least 20 minutes just to make it onto the bridge. And just remember, as you're traveling through the province, it is still a very dangerous time of the year. We do have an accident in the Brossard area along the 30 eastbound at Highway 10. And it is actually quite a big crash involving a motorcycle. So they have most of the route closed at that point. That's the 30 east at the 10. I'm waiting for word on when they're going to reopen the lanes in that area. So big delay to just drive with care at this time of the year. 75 most dangerous days of the year. And that only ends Labor Day. So careful.
1: And you know what? It is a holiday for most of the, well, the rest of Canada today. Oh, yeah. So there's probably a lot of people who are in Quebec City taking in the sights there.
0: That's,
1: it's a great spot to spend some time if you have that extra day with the long weekend. Unfortunately, for those people who are in maybe old Quebec right now, the system is just on your doorstep. And it looks like it might be a pretty strong one with some red in the middle of some orange and yellow here that I'm looking on the radar. So be careful there if you are in Quebec City, as there is a yellow thunderstorm warning. The bulk of the system in the eastern townships has already moved past Sherbrooke. So it's already east of Sherbrooke at this point, almost approaching the border of Maine at this point. But up north, it's still barreling down. As for Montreal, the rain is behind us now. Looks like we'll just have a bit more cloudy skies as we go down to a low of 16. Tonight, tomorrow, though, 28 degrees and sunny skies. So the summer does return in full force tomorrow and on Wednesday as well. 29 degrees and some sunny skies. Looking to the later part of the week, we have some more showers in the afternoon on Thursday, in the morning on Friday, but then the weekend looking good at this moment with 28 degrees. A bit more humidity on the weekend, so it's going to feel probably around 5 or 6 degrees warmer than what the highs are saying, both 28 on Saturday and on Sunday. Well, now it's time to hear from our music columnist, Duke Eatman. Here he is with his pick of the day.

Hi, Doug. My pick of the day today for our special summer theme week is Willie Dunn with I Pity the Country. This is a classic political anthem released in 1973 from his self-titled debut album on Summers Records. Welcome to another special theme week here for the summer on Let's Go. We'll have special theme weeks here on the show all summer long. The 36th edition of the First People's Festival launches tomorrow at Place des Festivals. It runs until Friday, August 14th. I'll be broadcasting live from the festival this Friday during the 3 o'clock and 5 o'clock hours. This week here on Let's Go is Indigenous Artists Week. Mi'kmaq singer-songwriter Willie Dunn was born in 1941 in Montreal. First Nations issues took front seat in most of his work. The track we're going to hear today, I Pity the Country, deals with colonialism and the oppression of Indigenous people. Willie Dunn was like our own Bob Dylan, Gordon Lightfoot, Curtis Mayfield. His artistic endeavors also found their way to the visual. He was the first Indigenous person to direct a film for the National Film Board of Canada, when in 1968 he directed a short film about the mistreatment of Indigenous nations in Canada called The Ballad of Crowfoot, which won awards. He directed other films as well, including The Eagle Project and The Voice of the Land and Self-Government. His music has also been featured in films by other directors, including Okanada, about the 1990 standoff in Oka between law enforcement and Indigenous protesters. A longtime member of the NDP, he won the party's nomination in 1993 for the Ottawa Vanier riding. In 2013, Dunn died at his home in Ottawa at age 71.

on after a long battle with illness. So, my pick of the day today? Well, the 36th edition of the First Peoples Festival launches tomorrow at Place des Festivals and runs until Friday, August 14th. I'll be there this Friday talking to artists and organizers of the event during the 3 o'clock and 5 o'clock hours, live right here on Let's Go. Here's the late, great Willie Dunn and I Pity the Country.

0: That was Willie Dunn there with I Pity the Country. Thanks to Duke for his pick of the day. And Lita is watching our afternoon commute for us.
1: And it's pretty busy right now. I'm really focused, though, at this point in the Brossard area along the 30 eastbound, seeing lengthy delays due to an ongoing accident just after the 10, that intersection. It's partially closed. They've managed to open one lane in the area, but the backup along the 30 is solid from Boulevard Matt. So possibly a place to avoid at this point, or at least wait another 5-7 minutes before you venture over to that area. Volte-Hudson trains are back on track, but the Saint-Jérôme trains, we do have an issue with in the Blainville area, and but a 10-minute delay for those trains.
0: Thanks very much, Lita. Well, if you've ever wanted to learn about Quebec's archaeological history, now is the perfect time to do it, because August marks the 22nd edition of Archaeology Month in the province. Archaeologists, municipalities, museums, all putting together a series of events through Arco-Quebec's network. That's 180 different activities planned across the province to highlight the history and science of archaeology. Amalia Genot is the executive director of Arco-Quebec's network. That's a nonprofit based here in Montreal. Amalia, welcome to the show.
2: Oh, thank you.
0: Thanks for being here today.

0: How significant is it for your team when August comes around? I mean, why are you so excited to share the wonders of archaeology?
1: Well, it's a great time of the year for us because we get to showcase all of our members' activities and the diversity of Quebec's archaeological heritage.
0: Can you give us a few examples of the events that people can expect this month?
1: Well, there's more than, like you said, mentioned before, there's more than 180 activities throughout the province. And most of them are like exhibitions, conferences, meeting, you know, the archaeologists on the sites. There's a lot of team activities for children and families. So it's a big variety of activities.
0: How much of this is focused on actually teaching people what modern archaeologists actually do here in Quebec?
1: Well, there's a lot of different activities that showcase just the practice of archaeology. And they also explain their heritage and what we learn from all the digs and excavations and what do we do with the artifacts and the importance that it has on history. So a lot of the venue of the Month of Archaeology is just to showcase and to explain to the public, you know, that archaeology, is really important. And it's actually very accessible to all. And history is accessible to everyone.
0: Do you think that people actually have an accurate representation of the job of archaeologist in their heads? I mean, some people might only think of Indiana Jones or something like that when it comes to the profession.
1: Well, that's a big myth. I think in the community of archaeologists, they don't really identify to Indiana Jones, which is much more of a treasure hunter. And it has less to do with how people occupied the land before our time. So archaeology is really based on the study of human behavior and how humans behave in a certain area and a certain environment and just how they occupied the land. So that's right. The real study of it.
0: This might be a bit of a strange question, but you know how sometimes there's a big blockbuster movie out there and it gets people interested in things that might be considered a little bit more niche. Like if you remember the Hunger Games, people got into archery after that. If you could write a blockbuster based movie with an archaeologist in it, what kind of things would we see in that movie?
1: Well, we learn a lot of our history by written history. And archaeology actually is a way of validating that written history because, you know, written history is often written by the conqueror or the winner. So it gives the opportunity to just give a better portrait and a better understanding of what happened at a certain time at a certain place. And all the signs between those digs and finding those traces and those designs to figure out, you know, was that true? Was that relevant? Was that really how things happened? So I would say if you had to do a big blockbuster, it would be trying to demystify a theory that it hasn't yet to be proven. That could be a good line.
0: Okay, that's a good start. I think Christopher Nolan is actually free now that his latest movie is already out in theaters. We'll see if we can get him working on something like that. Okay, so this is the 22nd edition of the annual event. Can you go back to why it was created in the first place?
1: Well, like you, probably a lot of people, archaeology, we probably don't identify Quebec as being, you know, a place where you could find a lot or you practice a lot of archaeology. So it's something that's really recent. So when we, Archaeo Quebec was founded, one of the first thing was to try to bring archaeology to the public and make them have a better understanding. So initially that was the first idea to showcase what museums had, all the artifacts that were in museums, all the artifacts that cities also maintain. They also have a collection of their own artifacts. So that was the start of the month of archaeology. And it started, you know, just being Sundays of the month of August. And as it grew better and we had more activities and variety of regions that were participating, that it became the month of archaeology.
0: It's grown a lot in the last two decades in that case, right?
1: Definitely.
0: What's the appetite for this kind of history among Quebecers right now, as far as just the amount of people you see getting engaged?
1: Well, I think people are more and more interested in the history of the land, especially the Indigenous community, because they're very active.

0: Cave also within our network. And it's just a better understanding of who lived on this land before. And I think also for the younger folks, I think they're understanding how society was built in the past, maybe helps better find a solution to what to do with climate change and all these different climate and environmental, you know.
1: How did you get interested in it in the first place?
0: That's a very good question. I've always been an urban planner, urban enthusiast, and archaeology just fell in that sense because it really showcased how human live and how we structure societies. And then that was my appeal to archaeology. I think some people, it's just the quest of finding an answer to a history hypothesis. But for me, it was just really the understanding of human society and how we cohabitate.
1: Wow. Is there any reason why that you were so drawn to that?
0: I think you're a history buff or a social buff. And to be really frank, the month of archaeology is not just about the archaeology, but it's also about traveling to these different regions of Quebec and understanding that every region has its own own character and own communities. And it's just really, I think for me, it really broadened my view of, you know, all the different regions in this province. And I think that's really what you need to remember.
1: Do you have a good example of that?
0: Of what's in different provinces?
1: Yeah, well, we have different regions.
0: We have this year we have 13 regions. So it's a really great participation. So we have from Gaspésie to La Côte-Nord, Saguenay-Lac-Saint-Jean, Gatineau, Estrie, Bas du Fleuve, Centre du Québec. There's many, many regions. Even in Saguenay, they're celebrating this year the 350th anniversary of heritage there. So they're doing a lot of different venues there. I mean, there's venues and activities throughout the region, and it's really a great way to discover, the province.
1: Yeah, you get to travel around quite a bit. What would your advice be to someone who's maybe just getting started, maybe they're archaeology curious, but not ready to jump all the way in right now? Where do you start?
0: I would say follow us on our social media because we make it a point to really show the different faces of archaeology. And that's a really great way of demonstrating the practice in Quebec and Canada, obviously, but also, all the different phases, because a lot of people think archaeology is just the digging part, but there's a whole bunch of research that are done before with historians. And then afterwards, there's all the what do you do with the artifacts, how you store them, and how do you present them to the people. So there's a lot of different phases and the whole archaeological process. And if you're just a young enthusiast, man, it's just to get involved with the network. There's so many going on. With the different museums, different city, there's a lot of different activities throughout the year, not just in August.
1: Well, your passion is certainly jumping through the microphone right now. Amalia, thank you so much.
0: Well, thank you very much.
1: Amalia Janot, pleasure to have you on. Amalia Janot is the executive director of Archeo Québec's network. They're going to be having so many events over the next month. So you have great opportunity to get involved if it's something you're interested in. If you're not interested in it, maybe if you give it a try, you might be interested in it.
2: I mean, it's just so fascinating. I mean, I often, and this sounds very strange, so when they're taking down major road work, doing major road work, and I see them digging, I'm thinking, maybe there are pots or something under there, or maybe there's, I just love that.
1: Yeah, you never know what you're going to find.
2: You never know. And really, at this point, I know above ground, I know what's going on. And at this point, we have so much volume. So it's, I mean, it's not construction holiday anymore, but we do have a lot of road work in different areas, slowing things down in the Quebec City area over the along the 20 in Lévis. If you're heading out of Sainte-Foy area or of Vieux-Québec, at this point, traffic jams as people make their way over to the Pont de Québec, too, quite busy. Most of the bridges in Montreal are free and clear, except for the Champlain that is back.

0: to De La Vérendrye. And I forgot to mention, Doug, the Victoria Bridge, one lane.
1: Mm.
0: And that's till September 10th, one lane. So now it's facing South Shore, and it'll do that till midnight. And then from midnight till lunchtime or noon, it will be direction Montreal.
1: Thanks very much, Lita.

listening here to Sharks Smile by Big Thief. They're playing at Olympia on Tuesday night. Coming up after the local news, when Let's Go continues here on CBC Radio 1, there was new concern this summer about the emergence of the alpha-gal syndrome in a couple of Canadian provinces. It's related to a certain rare tick bite and can cause people to develop a serious allergy to meat and dairy. There's been a confirmed case in Nova Scotia and Ontario. So what's going on and how much risk are we here in Quebec? We're going to speak with an expert to find out more when our program continues. I'm Douglas Gelliven. Good afternoon and stay with us.

0: This is CBC News. Good afternoon. It's 4:30. I'm Jay Turnbull with the CBC News for Quebec. The WestJet strike is over. The company reached a tentative contract deal with its flight attendants this morning. They had walked off the job Sunday in a contract dispute over ground pay. Now the airline is scrambling to get its schedule back up and running. The airline canceled hundreds of flights over the weekend. John Graddick is a lecturer of aviation management at McGill. He says Canadian airline workers are following the path of their colleagues in the U.S., who already reached deals over the past few years.
1: They basically came up with a process that brought that north to Canada last summer. And as I kept telling everybody, WestJet's facing a tsunami. This is you're going to get hit. And the question is, pay me now or pay me later. It took 30 hours of strikes and 300,000 passengers being affected before they basically realized we need to do it.
0: Employees.

0: Parties are due to vote on the tentative deal in the coming days. Road safety officials are warning drivers not to let their guards down. Preliminary police numbers show that 18 people died on the roads during the construction holiday. That's far fewer than last year. Paula Diane Perez reports.
1: Quebec's construction holiday was off to a deadly start. Six people were killed in separate highway crashes during the first weekend. But André Durocher with CAA Quebec says awareness campaigns seem to have worked. Last year was catastrophic. 38 people died. This year, 18.
2: But behind those numbers, there are people, there are families and everything. And the majority of causes, the preliminary conclusions of the investigations, is that it's due to human behavior.
1: Durocher says speeding is the main cause of car accidents, and the roads are busier this time of year with many Quebecers on vacation. But he cautions it's not over.
2: The period between Saint Jean-Baptiste and Labor Day is also what we call the 75 deadliest days of the year.
1: SAAQ spokesperson Simon-Pierre Poulin says besides speeding, driving under the influence, distraction and fatigue are leading causes for collisions.
3: People going on vacation after, you know, a huge week, they leave tired, and then they drive for long hours.
1: Poulet recommends drivers listen to their bodies. If they start yawning or their eyes are tired, it's time to get off the road. Paula Diane Perez, CBC News, Montreal.
0: A controversial McDonald's drive-thru is heading to Pointe-aux-Trembles, and nearby residents say the borough isn't doing enough to protect them from noise and traffic. Opponents say the restaurant, planned for Sherbrooke Street East at 36th Avenue, will send vehicles spilling onto a residential side street, and they say it will cause noise and odors. Borough officials initially banned the drive-thru but reversed course after the developer threatened legal action. Opposition councillor Marie-Claude Berry says the location poses a direct hazard to local families.
4: Now, we got lucky. We were actually on the couch and watching the weather. And
5: tennis fan Scott Bell says he saw a window of opportunity and made his way to IGA Stadium from Beaconsfield.
4: We weren't coming, but look, I think we'll get there.
0: That was the wrong report. I'll tell you what report that was. That was about the tennis, because the tennis championships, the Canadian Open is on right now in Stade IGA in Jerry Park. But the rain is causing extensive delays to matches. Tennis Canada says it has a plan to weather the interruptions in the future, renovating IGA Stadium, completely with a retractable roof. Gloria Enriquez reports.
4: Now, we got lucky. We were actually on the couch and watching the weather. And
5: tennis fan Scott Bell says he saw a window of opportunity and made his way to IGA Stadium from Beaconsfield.
4: We weren't coming, but look, I think we'll get about 5 hours in. So.
5: Bell spoke a little too soon because shortly after his arrival, the skies opened up again.
6: Thank you for your patience and understanding.
5: Earlier in the morning, Laval native Alexis Gallarneau was set to face off against Czechia's Vid Kopčiva on center court. Instead, the game was pushed back multiple times.
7: We were definitely hoping for a different start to the tournament.
5: Valérie Détraud is the tournament's director and speaks for Tennis Canada. She says a roof over IGA Stadium can't come soon enough. In June, Tennis Canada announced plans to renovate and expand the stadium.
7: Obviously, we need to act right now because I don't think this stadium can continue to support this tournament in 10 or 15 years from now.
5: But Tennis Canada says a roof over the stadium's head is many years away from becoming a reality. The next steps to revamping IGA Stadium include determining the construction timeline and estimated costs. So in the meantime, instead of a roof, an umbrella will have to do. Gloria Enriquez, CBC News, Montreal.
0: Some people living in Quebec City say it felt like the earth cracked open last night. Hundreds of people reported feeling the ground shake. Sarah Kate Delair reports.
8: Our house started shaking just a little bit, but like you could really feel it. It was quite intense.
9: 12-year-old Charlotte Stanton's family was playing games when they felt the 2.8 magnitude earthquake.
8: We might not have the best survival instincts because we just kept sitting down playing our games.
9: Luckily, no damage was reported.
8: I will be bragging to my friends very soon.
9: She's not the only one.
10: I knew it was an earthquake, so I reported it. And then I opened up the door and one guy said, "C'est un tremblement de terre." And I was like, "Told you it was an earthquake."
9: Véronique Hunt's neighbor's tree fell down. She just happened to add earthquakes to her insurance coverage last week, just in case.
11: Just because this event was widely felt doesn't mean that it could have caused damage.
9: Nick Ickerley is with Natural Resources Canada. He says seismic events in Quebec City are rare, but not uncommon along the St. Lawrence.

0: Valley.
1: What you're seeing is a zone of weakness that's left over from the closure of an ocean that existed before the Atlantic Ocean.
0: Akerley says the current level of seismic activity is not higher than it used to be. Akerley adds if a severe quake happens, the new federal alert system will send a message to all in the affected area. Sarah Kate Dallaire, CBC News, Quebec City.
2: And that was the CBC News.
3: Thanks very much, Jay. You're listening to Let's Go. I'm your guest host today, Douglas Gelvin, sitting in for Sabrina Mirandola. Now, Jay, we're actually going to have a little bit more on that earthquake coming up in the next half hour of the show. Have you ever been involved in an earthquake yourself?
2: I have been. I was in New Zealand, actually, in Christchurch, New Zealand, and, you know, Canadian on a backpacking trip there. All of a sudden, 2-3 in the morning, everyone in the flat we're staying in started running towards the doors, and I thought, well, what's going on here? And then they say, we're having an earthquake, sir. And certainly there were a lot of earthquakes. No, sorry, I was in Wellington, New Zealand. Mm-hmm. And yeah, a lot of earthquakes there. It was exciting. I mean, I'm from the prairies. Don't get a lot of earthquakes over there.
3: I don't know if exciting is the word. My most recent one, I was in the Atacama Desert in Chile. And the place we were staying in just started shaking. And I looked around and I said to my parents and my wife, I was like, that was an earthquake. Get out of the building. And then it started shaking again. And my God, my heart did not stop pounding.
2: Yeah, I mean, it's exciting as in like, wow, what just happened?
3: Kind of thing.
2: But there's the adrenaline's going for sure.
3: No kidding. My goodness. Lita, have you ever?
4: Just in Montreal. I mean, just laying in bed one Saturday morning and I thought, that's a big truck going by. But it didn't stop for a long time and I hopped out of bed and just ran out of the house. And it seemed quite severe, but everything seemed fine after that. But it's shocking. It really is.
3: And, you know, the next day we're in a cab talking with the people who live in Atacama and like, oh, did you feel that last night? And they were like, that was nothing.
2: Oh, I can imagine.
3: We didn't even register.
2: Well, for us, it was a pretty good deal.
3: Well, for me, I'm still talking about it. But, you know, I guess it really depends on what your experience is. Jay, thanks so much.
2: Thanks, Doug.
3: Coming up in the next half hour of the show here on Let's Go, there is concern this summer about the emergence of the alpha-gal syndrome in a couple Canadian provinces. It's related to a certain rare tick bite and can cause people to develop serious allergies to meat and dairy. There have been a confirmed case of it now in Nova Scotia and another one in Ontario. So we're going to ask what's going on and how much risk there is here in Quebec or when we speak with an expert to find out more coming up. But before we do that, Lita, let's check the roads and our commute.
4: Yeah, and it's pretty busy in the cities, Trois-Rivières, in Quebec City, in Sherbrooke. We just have in the main areas, but in the Montreal, the South Shore, we do have that problem still on the 10 and at the 30. So on the 30 eastbound, we had a major accident just at the 10 interchange, and they're still clearing it out of the way, and it's really causing a severe congestion in that area with only one lane open. At least they've opened a lane at this point, but take it easy out there on the roads. They are a little bit on the slippery side because you get an oily film actually at this kind of a rain, and as you head into town too, if you're heading over the Champlain Bridge, there's a problem center of this span in the right-hand lane. Just something to avoid.
3: Thanks very much, Lita. If you're in the Montreal area, it's 21 degrees right now outside of our studios in downtown Montreal, going down to a low of 16 degrees tonight. The serious weather system, however, is just on Quebec City right now, and the warning is still open for a yellow severe thunderstorm watch. Looking at the radar right now, there is a pretty red part of this storm that is kind of sweeping. It's just to the west of Quebec City proper right now, just north of the St. Lawrence River. The other system that had been sweeping through the eastern townships has now made its way into the United States. And behind it, not much, so it should be mostly clear skies for the rest of the evening for most of the province once that system does get through. As for the Montreal area, looking ahead to tomorrow, 28 degrees and sunny skies. Wednesday, also a very nice day on tap with 29 degrees and sunny skies as well. Well, how would you feel if one day you woke up and suddenly you had an allergy to meat? Well, that's happening to some people, and it's all because of a tick bite. Canadian public health officials are noting recent cases of alpha-gal syndrome. It causes an allergic reaction to meat and dairy and is associated with the Lone Star tick bite. Now, confirmed cases were reported in Nova Scotia in July, and just last Friday, another case was reported in Ontario when the Eastern Ontario Health Unit confirmed that an individual developed alpha-gal syndrome from a tick bite. So, or following a tick bite, at least. So what is this tick, and what's behind the alpha?

0: Gal syndrome. For those answers and more, we've reached Francois Graham. He is an allergist at the CHUM. Welcome to the show, Francois.
1: Hi, how are you?
0: Fantastic. Thanks for coming on. So,
1: yeah, you're welcome.
0: What was your reaction when you heard about these recent cases of alpha-gal syndrome?
1: It's not particularly surprising because it's been present for a while in the United States, and with global warming, we expect that more cases will be coming to Canada in the future. For sure, alpha-gal is a pretty rare syndrome. It's not very, very common in Canada at all. You know, it's there's only two cases that have been reported so far. Likely there is an underdiagnosis, which means that some cases are probably not reported. In Quebec, there's no system to, it's not a disease that needs to be reported, that has a mandatory reporting status. So we might be missing some cases, but it is a relatively rare disease, at least in Canada. In the United States, it's much more common. Because they have much more ticks down there compared to us here.
0: You mentioned climate change in your first answer there. What does that have to do with climate change?
1: Well, we're getting more and more Lone Star ticks in Quebec, at least, you know, in the rest of Canada, which is the vector for giving alpha-gal. The idea is that the disease is transmitted through saliva of the tick. And when you get bitten by the tick, you can develop antibodies, IgE antibodies against alpha-gal, which are going to cause delayed reactions to meat. So obviously you need to be in contact with these ticks to develop the allergy.
0: So it's just too cold up here for the ticks normally, and it's getting warmer. Yeah. They're coming north.
1: Well, it's well known phenomenon where, you know, we're getting more cases of tick related diseases, talking about Lyme disease and others. But for alpha-gal, we possibly will be seeing more cases in the future. And so what I'm saying is it's quite unsurprising that we're starting to get some cases in Canada. It still remains a very rare disease. It's not something that we see often at all in practice here so far.
0: Can you break down the science a little bit for us? Give us kind of some 101 on alpha-gal. How does it make it so that you are allergic to meat?
1: Well, the saliva of the tick has a carbohydrate, which is called alpha-gal. The scientific term is galactose 1,3-galactose. It's a carbohydrate that's also found in all non-primate mammals. And what happens is that when the tick bites its host, it's going to inject a bit of this saliva that can...
0: It looks like we've lost the connection with Francois Graham there. We'll try to get him back on the line. Francois, are you there?
1: Yeah, I'm there.
0: Sorry, we just lost the connection with you briefly.
1: Okay, sorry. I was talking about how you can become allergic to alpha-gal. I was saying that it's in the saliva of ticks, there is a carbohydrate that pretty much is injected inside the skin, and it causes a local immune reaction. Which then triggers your body to produce allergic antibodies against the alpha-gal. And because the alpha-gal is present in different mammalian meats, when you ingest the meats, it's gonna trigger an allergic reaction, kind of like people who become allergic to peanuts. Well, it's the same for beef. You'll have an allergic reaction to beef. The only distinctive thing is that the reactions are not immediate. They happen delayed. So it's going to happen 2 to 6 hours after eating the meat rather than immediately. So it can make it very difficult to detect the allergy because the reactions don't occur immediately. And so you'll be having possibly an anaphylactic reaction many hours after ingesting the meat.
0: Anaphylactic, that's pretty severe, isn't it?
1: It can range from mild abdominal symptoms, like some patients just have digestive symptoms, and others it can go up to anaphylaxis. So these patients have to be managed with epinephrine, and it's very difficult to predict whether one patient will only have digestive symptoms or another will have further.

0: severe symptoms. So the management is complete eviction of all mammalian meat. And in some cases, we have to go towards other products, like such as high-fat dairy products too, which can contain some alpha-gal. So it really depends on each individual presentation.
1: How do you figure out if someone actually has this syndrome? What tests can you do?

0: comes out with a value, which is generally the cutoff is over 0.35. If it's positive and a patient has symptoms that are clinically relevant to this entity, then you presume the patient has alpha-gal syndrome, and you would then try an eviction of meats, mammalian meats, and if the symptoms improve, you would have the diagnosis.
1: Hmm. If you do get a diagnosis for this, is this something that can fade over time? Can you get over this, or are you stuck with it for the duration?
0: Well, from the studies in the United States tend to show that the biggest risk factor is getting bitten by ticks. So if you continue to be exposed to ticks, you are probably going to maintain the allergy in your system. Whereas if you avoid getting bitten for a long amount of time, your allergy could go down over time and you could eventually lose the allergy. But once again, it's not something that's been super studied. A lot of people are tempted to keep the allergy. But the main thing is to sort of prevent getting tick bites in the future. That's the only thing that can sort of reduce the risk of of having persistence of these allergies.
1: So there's no other treatments that you could take afterwards. You just have to kind of avoid meat and hope it goes away.
0: Exactly. But there are some experimental treatments right now.
1: Okay.
0: There's a treatment called oral immunotherapy. So it's gradual exposure to meat, which basically causes a desensitization state. And there are some case reports of people overcoming their allergy with these exposure treatments to meats for alpha-gal syndrome. Obviously, it's not something that's done very frequently because in Canada, we barely have any cases. But in the U.S., they do have some protocols where they actually do desensitization to meats. So there is some hope for patients who have this disease, but it's very experimental. There's not much data.
1: Hmm. And just lastly, I know you've talked about, you know, there's few cases here in Canada. So how much should the concern actually be in Quebec? How high should our radar be on this?
0: I think the concern for the general public is very low.
1: Okay.
0: I wouldn't want to worry people about it. You know, I wouldn't want to think that, you know, I got bitten by tick, I'm going to get meat allergy. Mm. It's very rare. It's very rare in Quebec. So I wouldn't be excessively concerned about it. I just think that, you know, obviously it's more for generalists and maybe some specialists who actually see patients who are reacting to meats. It's to keep that under your radar to say, listen, this could be alpha-gal. Let's do the testing. Let's send them to see an allergist to do the specific IgE or the skin testing, and we'll sort of confirm if it's that or not. But on an individual basis, you know, the cases, the probability of getting alpha-gal in Quebec is still very, very low. So it's not something that people should be excessively worried about.
1: Francois Graham, thank you so much for coming on the show today.
0: You're very welcome. It's been a pleasure.
1: That's great to have you here. Really interesting stuff. Francois Graham is an allergist at the CHUM, and Lita is watching the roads for us.
2: And they're very foggy on certain parts of the 132 around the river. If you're heading around the Saint-Fabien area on the 132, just be prepared to maybe flash your fog lights. You know what? It's very dangerous to drive in fog, and it seems quite thick in certain areas. Ferries working very well from Matane over to the North Shore onto the 138. And just checking Trois-Rivières, everything seems to have cleared up. We actually had a spot of traffic over La Violette Bridge. Everything's opened up nicely. Montreal, our problems are actually over on the south shore of Montreal along the 30 in the eastbound direction. Still a problem at the merge with the 10.
1: Thanks very much, Lita.

0: was the British trip hop act Tricky with their song Aftermath. They're going to be playing in Montreal on October 9th at Le Studio Today. Well, if you are joining us today from the Quebec City area, you might have felt some shaking last night. That's because a minor earthquake was recorded just 12 kilometers southwest of the city. The earthquake was only recorded at a magnitude of 2.8, but it was felt by more than 2,000 people. Fiona Derbyshire is a professor of atmospheric and earth sciences at the Université de Québec à Montréal. Now, she says there are a couple of reasons why the relatively small quake was felt by so many.
1: It was felt by quite a large segment of the population, but it was very light shaking. There's two aspects to it. One is the fact that it was so close to the city. The estimate is about 12 kilometres away. And the other aspect of it is that in eastern Canada, we have a lot of old, cold, very hard rocks in the Earth's crust. And what that generally means is that seismic waves coming from earthquakes and fault ruptures can propagate more easily in that kind of environment. And so it'll be perceptible to a wider population because of the ease of transmission of those seismic waves through that old, cold, stiff material. Even if you look at the reports in a local area, say, example, through the city, you'll generally see that some people are reporting a stronger shake than others. And what generally happens is that the stiff, old, cold rocks are better able to transmit seismic waves to a long distance, but you generally don't get as strong a shake felt at the surface. What you do get in terms of a stronger shake is if you're on soft sediments or soft clays or water-saturated sediments, that tends to amplify the effect of the shake at the surface. So in any given region, you'll get quite a variety of different reports about how people felt it.
0: Now, large earthquakes are not common in the region. Derbyshire says, though, last night's event is a very good reminder of the importance of earthquake preparedness.
1: In the region immediately around Quebec City, it's a fairly rare event. If I look at the statistics for the last 25 years for about a 100-kilometre radius around Quebec City, there's really only about 1 to 2 earthquakes per year that are between magnitude 2 and 3, which would be about the threshold for people being able to feel them. There's a bit more activity to the east in the Charlevoix zone and to the west in what's known as the West Quebec Seismic Zone. So the Quebec City region is in a little bit of a gap in between those very active regions. But even so, you can think of maybe 1 or 2 per year that could be large enough to feel. I think the main thing really is just to have that general awareness that we do live in an area that is prone to earthquakes, mostly minor ones, but very occasionally we can get ones that are large enough to cause damage, such as the 2010 Val-des-Bois earthquake, which shook

0: quite a few buildings and caused a certain amount of damage. So it's really a general case of awareness that this phenomenon exists, and just to be ready and to have an idea of what to do if there is a significant earthquake in the region.
1: Well, there you have it. Did you feel that earthquake? If you did, give us a text, 514-566-9066. Share your experience with us. One person texting in, earthquakes and tremors are why Mont Tremblant has its name. You know, I didn't know that. You learn something new every day you come to work here.
2: Absolutely. It's just, I did not know either. It's just something very interesting. So it must tremble every now and then, I guess.
1: Maybe back a long time ago when they were naming it, it was trembling. I don't remember feeling it tremble in a long time. But like you said, it can happen here. And it's interesting to know that the way that the rock is set up here, that it can reverberate differently than it does in other places in the world. Lita, how are our roads looking?
2: You know what? Not that bad in some areas where we have intense traffic in certain areas, such as the 30 East. It's still jammed up as you approach the 10 due to an earlier accident. They're still working on that accident. The backup is to Matt Boulevard. That's in the Brossard area. I'm just looking at a potential problem tonight for the Pont de Quebec. That closes actually at 9 o'clock at night. They're still doing a lot of, what a beautiful bridge it is too. As old can be, and it's going to be closed because they have to do a lot of work on it. And at this point closes at 9 o'clock, which to me is very early for a closure, till 5 tomorrow morning. And same thing right through till Thursday. And here, speaking of older bridges, the Victoria Bridge needs a lot of work. That's why they have it in one lane direction South Shore, and they have that right now direction South Shore till midnight, and then midnight to noon they will open it up for you the other direction.
1: Thanks very much, Lita. Coming up when our programs continues after the national news, we're going to break down that deal that WestJet has come to, and we're going to speak to a man who was promoting culture and music from Cajun sources. That's coming up. Stay with us.
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5: 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Comedian Maddie Kelly is having a moment right now. 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
7: From CBC News, The World This Hour, I'm Stephanie Skanderas. WestJet flights are airborne once again after the company reached a tentative deal with the union representing its flight attendants. Their strike lasted just over 24 hours, but already have affected thousands of passengers. Ina Sidhu has more.
8: I'm feeling broke and upset and frustrated.
9: Not how Abiha Batul planned to end her mountain getaway in Banff. Even though WestJet flights are taking off again, she paid over $1,000 to get back home to Salt Lake City on another airline. WestJet and the Canadian Union for Public Employees representing its flight attendants have reached a deal, but uncertainty remains for those waiting for the backlog to clear.
10: This agreement represents meaningful progress.
9: QP President Alia Hussein says the details of the tentative deal will not be made public, at least until the union members have a chance to look through them. One thing that is clear.
10: It improves on the long-standing flight credit system by recognizing more of the work that cabin crew are required to perform and increasing the compensation for that work.
9: Now it's up to union members to vote and ratify the deal within 30 days. Ina Sidhu, CBC News, Calgary.
7: 130 wildfires are burning across British Columbia. One of the worst is threatening the Okanagan region. The Bradley Creek wildfire more than doubled in size over the weekend. More than 5,000 people have fled their homes. Strong winds are fanning the flames, and BC wildfire ecologist Robert Gray expects no let-up on those conditions.
11: The fuels were already dry to begin with. That was the heavy fuels because of the drought from last year. There was no precip and not much snowpack. So we've got the perfect storm here, strong wind.

0: Welcome back to Let's Go. 21 degrees outside of our studios in downtown Montreal right now. The rain system that was kind of over us for the most of the day has moved all its way to the east. If you are in Quebec City, however, right now, there is a storm system right on top of you on the North Shore. The other system that was on the south, it has already moved across the American border into Maine at this point. Sunnier skies on the way, though, as it looks like a beautiful day for tomorrow at a low of 16 degrees tonight. Lita, how are the roads looking out there?
1: You know what? Not bad in most areas. Again, we have some foggy patches in the Gaspé area along the 132, La Pocotière area, and in Saint-Louis-de-Haha, which unfortunately, a big accident along the 185. Don't forget, got to drive very carefully, especially if you do not know certain areas and you're driving, just slow down a little bit. And if you hit a foggy patch, I was just looking up CAA and some of the

0: the recommendations is four ways that might help you out too if you're in that situation. Looking at Sherbrooke, everything is pretty calm in that area. It seems that rush hour is over in Trois-Rivières. Not so in Montreal. We're still dealing with a lot of traffic on the 15 down to the Champlain Bridge. Still sluggish from the Outwater area, and noticing still traffic on the 30 in the eastbound direction towards that accident just at the merge with Highway 10.
1: Thanks very much, Lita. Nick texting in from Morin Heights. He's a little surprised that I didn't know that Mont Tremblant was named Mont Tremblant because it shakes. I mean, sometimes you just have a blind spot like that, and it takes a texter like the ones we have listening to the show to text in and fill in that blind spot.
0: And so appreciate it,
1: yes,
0: really.
1: Keep absolutely.
0: Those coming. I mean, who knew? I didn't.
1: 514-566-9066 if you ever want to get involved with anything that you do here in the show. We were asking in the last half hour if you experienced that earthquake that was felt in the Quebec City area last night. And if you did, what your experience was. I mean, if you have any good earthquake stories, send them our way. We would love to share them on air. Well, Cajun culture is going to take center stage tonight at Le Balcon in Montreal. The band Jourdain Thibodeau et Les Gros D'ailleurs are playing two shows. The group is led by Louisiana-based musician Jourdain Thibodeau. They sound a little something like this.

0: there of the song Pas Pareil. Jordan Thibodeau isn't just known for his music though. He also creates content online about Cajun culture and its connection to Acadian history. I caught up with him earlier today as they were making their way to Montreal for the shows tonight. Jordan, welcome to Let's Go.
1: Hey, thanks for having me.
0: Oh, so what's it been like on the road so far? Are you enjoying your time here in Montreal and in Quebec?
1: Oh yeah, it's wonderful, man. I hadn't made it into Montreal just yet. We're on the way right now. We were in PEI, and then I was in Edmonton last night.
0: Okay.
1: We en route. I'll be there just about probably 40 minutes out, 30-40 minutes out of Montreal right now.
0: Well, I know people are definitely looking forward to your shows here. Do you have an opportunity to come to Quebec very often, or is this a first for you?
1: Oh, it's not the first, but not often. No, I mean, I think it's been almost a year, but 9 months maybe since I've been up this way.
0: People who haven't seen your band before, can you give us an idea of what they're expecting to see?
1: Oh, I don't even know how to explain it. It's all original music. It's just music. It's stories about my life, but it's Louisiana French music. But so, I mean, it's Cajun Creole. We got a little bit of Zydeco mixed in. It's kind of rock. It's really hard to describe. People have tried this a lot. They're like, man, you sound like this, but it's also like that. But it's, you know, I don't know. It's just whatever comes out. I play with my heart, bro. Whatever it feels like, that's why it comes out.
0: We're going to play a little bit more of it later, so people can stay tuned for that. But you're on your way here, but you're on tour in Quebec and through the Maritimes, leading all the way up to August 15th, which is National Acadian Day. What are you looking forward to most when you go to all these gatherings celebrating Acadian culture and music?
1: I don't know. I really enjoy spending time with the people. I love meeting people and just, I don't know, pass time. This trip's pretty special for me. I got my little girls with me. I got all three of my kids with me. And that's the first time they come up this way. They've never been up here, you know. So this trip is going to be a whole new adventure. You know, I'm kind of excited to share that with them and let them come see what life is like over here, you know.
0: One of the things you're known for is also sharing Cajun culture online. How would you describe the work that you do online and taking on that role of kind of a cultural advocate?
1: I don't know, man. It kind of just happened, you know? I don't know. I started making videos and things like that just for helping people learn the language and everything like that. And it was doing well. I mean, I've obviously always been involved in our culture and the perpetuation of our culture, you know, for all of my adult life. You know, I mean,

0: play music. I've studied all the genealogies and histories and the, you know, everything in between. It's just something that I've always been a big part of me, you know? And as far as now, just sharing that with others, I feel like it's a very underrepresented thing. In Louisiana, we used to have, in eighth grade, you used to have to take Louisiana history because it is a different history than the rest of the U.S. And they got rid of that. I just learned this, you know, a while, a handful of years back, whatever. They got rid of it. So now I find like it's more important than ever because we have so many young people that just... our own people. A lot of people from outside assume that my goal is to share with the outside world, and the majority of what I'm doing, I mean, I love sharing with everybody, but the majority is I'm hoping to educate our young people, you know, so that the kids growing up now know where they come from. Cause I mean, they literally don't even teach them where they come from anymore.
1: Really? I mean,
0: yeah. Like
1: it's, well, break that down
0: American
1: for me a little
0: took
1: bit
0: over the government, man.
1: Because I mean, what have you observed about the Cajun culture and language in your lifetime in Louisiana? What's happened?
0: Oh my God. The language is, it's gone down tremendously. I mean, exponential decrease over the years. You know, when I was a kid, we had over a million speakers. Today we have probably plus or minus 100,000. And of that 100,000, I would bet you at least 75% is over 75 years old.
1: Really? You know?
0: Oh yeah. It's very, very, very much on the decline, but we have a lot of different programs and entities that are working real hard to try and preserve and educate the next generation.
1: Okay.
0: There's just we had a generation gap.
1: Because it's interesting, because as a visitor, I've been to New Orleans a couple of times, and it really leans into the Cajun culture, at least on the surface. Is that different than the reality?
0: Well, yeah, definitely, for sure. New Orleans says that, but our culture doesn't exist in New Orleans. We don't have nothing to do with New Orleans.
1: Okay.
0: You know, like, everybody thinks that. They know Louisiana, and they know New Orleans, and it's like, yeah, but New Orleans is its own distinct culture. It's a completely different thing from our area. You know, like Cajun people don't, that's not where Cajun people settled, you know? So New Orleans has a lot of different influences that we don't have. They have a lot of Italian, they have a lot of, you know? In our areas, it's, we out in the country, you know? So you see in the bayous and the swamps and the, you know, in the prairies, that's where you're going to find all your Cajun and Creole people. Like, that have our culture, you know? And culturally, everybody's still very strong. You know, it's just the language has taken a massive blow over the last generation. That's why, so the boomers, we call that la génération perdue. That's the lost generation, you know?
1: How much do you know of what Quebec is doing with its language laws and everything here about protecting the French language?
0: I mean, I don't know the details. I know it's a whole lot better than we have. But I know there's a lot of work done in making things, you know, required to be bilingual or this and that. And in New Brunswick and that, I don't know how it works in Quebec, honestly. I don't know.
1: Well, our former premier once used Louisiana as a warning, actually. He said that...
0: Well, that's good. I do it every time.
1: Yeah?
0: Yeah.
1: Because he said that if you're not vigilant about protecting the language, it will turn into Louisiana. I'm just wondering what you think about that.
0: That's an absolute fact. Without a doubt.
1: How do you talk to people about the link between Cajun culture and, I guess, Acadian history more in New Brunswick when they approach you?
0: Well, I guess it depends on who I'm talking to, you know, whether I'm... Which perspective you're looking from, or you know what I mean? Because an Acadian sees it in a whole different way that a Cajun person sees it, or you know, and they both see it completely different than a Quebecois go see it, you know. But because you're gonna discuss and maybe bring up different things that affected different parties, or things that you might not realize because you're not as familiar with Louisiana, or I might not realize because I'm not as familiar with Quebec, you know, and. So I guess it just kind of depends on the situation, depends on the conversations.
1: So you're meeting a lot of people on tour. What are you learning these days? What's new?
0: I don't know. That's a wild question. What am I learning? I really don't know. I like talking to

0: old people a lot. I sit and visit and try to learn a lot of little colloquialisms and old words from their areas, you know, because I do that a lot at home, obviously, but I like doing it when I'm on the road too, you know. And I'll sit and write them down because I can never remember them. There's always too much to remember, but I'll take and write my little notes to where I can remember all these little funny things from different areas, you know?
1: Well, we know a lot of people really appreciate what you're doing online. They also appreciate your music and are very much looking forward to the shows. Thanks so much for coming on Let's Go today.
0: Oh, yeah. Thank you for having me, man.
2: That was Jordan Thibodeau. His band, Jordan Thibodeau et Héros d'ailleurs, are on tour right now. They have a full slate of shows in Quebec and several coming up at Acadian festivals as well. After playing in Montreal tonight, they're going to play at the Grand Théâtre de Québec tomorrow.

0: listening to Let's Go on CBC Radio 1, 88.5 FM. And Lita is watching our roads for us.
1: Well, she dances to the
0: absolutely.
1: Music. Absolutely. A lot of fun. We've got still a lot of traffic in the Quebec City area and in the Montreal area. In Quebec City, they're asphalting a lot of the streets as they are in Montreal. And right now, one of the streets that is blocked is Saint-Jacques and also Boulevard Pierre-Bertrand in the eastbound direction. And traffic, of course, is on the other direction, and it is gridlock at this point. The 40 at the 740 in Quebec City. Trois-Rivières, okay. Sherbrooke's not doing too badly. And Drummondville, also in good shape. Montreal, pretty good if you're in the Decarie northbound. Decarie south, we have a problem in the NDG tunnel.
0: Thanks very much, Lita. Well, WestJet and the union representing flight attendants have a tentative deal. It's a collective agreement that will now go to a vote among the union members. This, of course, comes after a tense weekend for the Calgary-based airline. Flight attendants went on strike early Sunday, and after negotiations between the union representing more than 4,000 flight attendants and the company went nowhere, it led to hundreds of flight cancellations over the weekend. However, now a tentative deal struck early this morning. So who won, who lost, and what comes next? Gilles Levasseur, Levasseur is a professor of business and law at the University of Ottawa. Gilles, welcome to the show.
2: It's always a pleasure.
0: Yeah, thanks for being here. Okay, so the strike on Sunday, tentative deal on Monday. I mean, what do you make of how this whole thing actually rolled out like this?
2: Well, the thing is, it's very sad that we had to go through a strike process Sunday night, because in the past, WestJet was always able to close the deals a few moments before the strike would ever occur. This time, it did occur. The sad part is that a lot of people are put in a position where they're in the pickle right now, getting their flights, not knowing what's going on. And the sad part is that we hear a lot of people saying, we're calling WestJet. Nobody's replying. There's nothing on the web to guide us. We don't know where we're going. And so as individuals, we are asking ourselves, what's next for us? And that's the sad part, because if you're going to show a deal, well, you always want to make sure that you continue your public relation perspective, because that's the loyalty of your clients and you don't want to lose them.
0: So a work stoppage, even for a day like this, quite disruptive, as you mentioned. Who does this hurt more for letting it get to this point, the workers or the company?
2: Well, the company, first of all, has to deal with this image now that wasn't there, a few weeks ago. Because, you see, we didn't see it coming like that. Okay, that was the first thing. The second thing we need to ask ourselves is, how will they actually be able to sell their actual

0: people image and a desire for people to actually embark into the actual planes, mm-hmm. especially when you're actually in a position where we're not going to the United States anymore like we used to.
1: Right.
0: So that's put aside. There's a lot of flights that WestJet does not do that are very profitable for Air Canada, like the Pacific, for example, RIM. Air Canada is fantastic on that run, or Europe. So you see, so they actually have to do inside Canada. And it's not always easy because people are saying, okay, are the tariffs going to go up? Is it going to be more expensive to actually travel? These are all the things that people are getting nervous. So at the end of the day, they'll say, well, sorry, we're not going to do it.
1: Hmm. What does it tell you about what was happening at the negotiation table, the way that this all went down?
0: Well, we all knew if those who actually been following the actual problem of the flight attendants, it's not something that was new. See, what people don't realize is that the system that was in place was built close to a century ago in the 1930s by American Airlines. And at the time, mm-hmm. we would only pay the staff. There were only women, by the way. It's important we do say that because we don't realize that the majority of the flight attendants are women, even in 2026. They were only being paid once the plane was leaving the gate. So it meant that they were doing ground duty work. That was accepted that they would not be paid or compensated. And only over time did they actually get into what they call a credit system to be also compensated for that time. Mm. Now, the flight attendants are saying, well, sorry, but there's at least 35 hours per month that we're doing work on the ground that we never get paid. And that's why we needed to have a new system in place to show transparency and make sure that we get properly paid for the work we do.
1: Yeah, and it doesn't sound like this. WestJet knew this was coming, right? Because flight attendants at Air Canada went on strike in August of 2025, just last year, for almost the same reasons. So what does it tell you that it just they couldn't get a deal done, even though they had all this lead up?
0: You're totally correct. WestJet should have actually known that people were going to move with the actual Air Canada, approach. You see, you have the largest airline that makes a deal. Yes, it took time. Yes, it was very complex, but they did win. The flight attendants did win, and that's a critical thing. So you're on the other side of the fence now. You're in Western Canada, WestJet, and you're saying, hey, we should also be getting that piece of the pie, and we should be getting the same rights, so let's fight for it. And no, they were not going to give up, and QB was not going to give up, because this is fundamental. It's the way of doing things in the future, not in the past. And so WestJet should have actually prepared itself so that they would not be in that image, situation that they're dealing right now. Mm-hmm. Because you see, one of the problems that they're saying now to the people that actually bought their tickets through a travel agency, example, well, you got to go call them because we don't deal with those type of people. Then you have the other ones that bought these tickets, on these other promotion, the system that is out there. Mm-hmm. Like they make these arrangements. Sorry, they don't do anything with them. So you got to go and do it yourself. You see, these are all little details, but it frustrates the clients, the passengers. So it'll take time before they go back and say, yeah, I may want to take another airline company because at least I won't get burnt like I got burnt with WestJet.
1: Okay, let's talk a little bit about the deal. I guess we don't know the exact details of the deal, but what do you estimate is part of it exactly? I mean, what do you know about it? What are you hearing?
0: Well, the thing is this, it'll be a progressive process of assessment of the actual ground duty work, okay? And the thing is this, they'll have a system in place. It needs to be very well developed. Right now, there's a concept of having that. We don't have yet the specific details, but it has to be well established because what you want is a system where there's transparency. And with the system that is right now, unless you're good at accounting and finance, you look at it and say, what is this? How does it work? What people want, I get paid so much per hour. How many hours have I worked today? And then this is the end result. That's what people are looking for. And so the problem is that when you have all these complex systems in place, even though they make sense in business, you're talking to employees. And that's the first thing that needs to be resolved. And the second thing is when you're dealing with these type of situations, the actual flight attendants, they're actually looking to get a certain level of income that is the same for the flight attendants at Air Canada. They're not going to get exactly the same amount, but at least they're progressing in the same direction. And that's what we'll see in the next 4 years for WestJet.
1: Other than the ground pay, were there any other main sticking points of this deal that we're overlooking?
0: Yes, well, there's a few things that were important. There was like job security, like, for example, certain type of arrangements when you do traveling and the type of service you would get when you're out there. The sad part is, again, you have a situation where unions look at the past, not at the future. And what I'm saying is they try to fix problems that were already there in the past. But you got to ask yourself,

0: a lot of these airline companies are all going electronic in terms of equipment, in terms of artificial intelligence, in terms of robots. Have they, these actual unions, put that in the agreement to say, if there is going to be robots or new system that would actually take over flight attendants because of the electronic system, are we protected? Are we covered? Do we have a voice? And that's one thing that when you read the document, often it's not there. And we saw that in other collective agreements from Canada Post to Air Canada to the federal government, where the unions did not deal with, you know, the actual work return, you know, obligation. Guess what? The government does whatever it needs to do. So it's the same thing with WestJet. If we don't cover that, well, they'll move with a new direction and it's too late.
1: Well, okay, so what's coming next then? Look into your crystal ball a little bit here. Air Canada last year, WestJet this year. What's the next disruption coming to the air industry that is going to land on the doorstep of consumers?
0: Well, the thing is this, the smaller, you know, airline companies are going to start looking at how it works, and they'll try to mirror in their own environment the way it actually is happening for WestJet and Air Canada. They're not going to have the same system. It's not the point. But the trend is there. And what's going to happen is now other airline companies that are coming to Canada will be actually pushed to say, well, this is how they do it in Canada and it worked. Why can we not do it? Because you see, the system that we're talking about started in 2022 with Delta Airlines.
1: Right.
0: So they're the one who cracked the whole system, and then everybody, like, you know, Air Canada followed. So if that's happening, other airline companies are going to say, maybe it's the best way to keep our staff, get them happy, make sure they're well paid, and then we have more clients. And that's what's going to happen. That's the trend we will see. That's the first key thing. The second key thing is under the new agreements we will be signing with the United States and, you know, Mexico, there'll be a pressure point to open the market to airline companies and to specific hubs in the major airlines in Canada and the airports. It's going to be a requirement the Americans are going to push on us. It's a matter of time. It's not yet formalized, but once they start putting their hand into the bucket, and they'll say, oh, okay, we got to add this one. And that's that the mobility to that more airline companies from USA can come to Canada and vice versa.
1: Gilles Levasseur, thank you so much.
0: It's always a pleasure.
1: Great to talk to you. Gilles Levasseur is a professor of business and law at the University of Ottawa. Of course, we've got more on this deal on cbc.ca. Lita's watching the roads.
2: And watching the 20 in the westbound direction suddenly become quite congested, backing almost to the Turcotte interchange to a problem just before the 138.
1: Local news is up next. 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I'm Douglas Gelvin, sitting in for Sabrina Mirandola today. Good afternoon and stay with us.

0: This is CBC News. Good afternoon. It's 5:30. I'm Jay Turnbull with your CBC News for Quebec. After 24 hours, WestJet and the union representing cabin crew have reached a tentative agreement ending the network-wide strike. Hundreds of flights were canceled over the weekend, leaving tens of thousands scrambling. More than 4,000 flight attendants will return to their post, but it may take days for operations to return to normal. Jennifer Doso has details.
1: At Montreal's International Airport, passengers were seen crying as the uncertainty set in. Many had already waited at the departures terminal for hours by the time a tentative deal was reached this morning.
2: So I'm trying to fight for their rights, and that I can't be blaming them.
1: Empathy will only go so far for this passenger who came to Montreal for a short trip. After cabin crew walked out on Sunday, she was told she'd be put on another flight leaving Thursday. But that flight will depart without her.
2: Et on a été voir une autre compagnie sur laquelle nous aurons beaucoup.
1: The passenger says the airline she's rebooked with is telling her there's no boarding pass under her name and that she's stranded with her kids and no information. Airline industry expert John Gradek says the wait is far from over.
3: It's going to be a task for WestJet to reaccommodate these passengers on WestJet operations that are already full. So it's going to take 3 or 4 days to get this back into a reasonable shape.
1: Workers will now vote on the tentative deal in the coming days. Geneva Doso, CBC News, Montreal.
0: Some people living in Quebec City say it felt like the earth cracked open last night. Hundreds of people reported feeling the ground shake. Sarah Kate Delay reports.
4: Our house started

0: shaking just a little bit, but like you could really feel it. It was quite intense.
1: 12-year-old Charlotte Stanton's family was playing games when they felt the 2.8 magnitude earthquake.
0: We might not have the best survival instincts because we just kept sitting down playing our games.
1: Luckily, no damage was reported.
0: I will be bragging to my friends very soon.
1: She's not the only one.
2: I knew it was an earthquake, so I reported it. And then I opened up the door and one guy said, "Sit there, a tremblement de terre." And I was like, "Told you it was an earthquake."
1: Véronique Hunt's neighbor's tree fell down. She just happened to add earthquakes to her insurance coverage last week, just in case.
3: Just because this event was widely felt doesn't mean that it could have caused damage.
1: Nick Ickerley is with Natural Resources Canada. He says seismic events in Quebec City are rare, but not uncommon along the St. Lawrence Valley.
3: What you're seeing is a zone of weakness that's left over from the closure of an ocean that existed before the Atlantic Ocean.
1: Ickerley says the current level of seismic activity is not higher than it used to be. He adds if a severe quake happens, the new federal alert system will send a message to all in the affected area. Sarah Kate Dallaire, CBC News, Quebec City.
4: Meanwhile, people in Repentigny have some cleaning up to do after yesterday's storm. It rolled through late yesterday afternoon, dumping heavy rains on the city and packing high winds. There are reports of damage, including roofs being torn off some buildings. There was also some water accumulation along some downtown streets and parking lots and several power outages. A controversial McDonald's drive-thru is coming to Montreal's East End, and nearby residents say the borough isn't doing enough to protect them from noise, smell, and traffic. Isaac Olson has the story.
5: Julie Desjardins says a planned McDonald's in Pointe-aux-Trembles will affect property values and jeopardize neighborhood safety. She is among many locals who have been fighting the fast food giant's planned restaurant right next door to their homes. The eatery is slated for Sherbrooke Street East at 36th Avenue. Residents say they're worried it will send traffic spilling onto their side street that has no sidewalks. Borough officials initially placed strict conditions banning the drive-thru, but they reversed course after the developer threatened legal action, saying that threat put taxpayers' dollars at risk. Opposition councillor Marie-Claude Barry says the borough gave in too easily.
6: At the end of the day, our job as elected official is not to do what is easy, is to do what we believe is right for the community we serve.
5: The borough says it will negotiate mitigation measures with the developer, including noise barriers and ventilation systems. It also says it will work to reduce traffic issues. Isaac Olson, CBC News, Montreal.
4: And finally, the rain has put a damper on the start of this year's National Bank Open Tennis Tournament in Montreal. It's forcing extensive delays to matches, but Tennis Canada says it has a plan to weather the interruptions in the future. Renovating IGA Stadium, complete with a retractable roof. Gloria Enriquez reports.
7: Now, we got lucky. We were actually on the couch and watching the weather. And
8: tennis fan Scott Bell says he saw a window of opportunity and made his way to IGA Stadium from Beaconsfield.
7: We weren't coming, but look, I think we'll get about 5 hours in. So.
8: Bell spoke a little too soon because shortly after his arrival, the skies opened up again.
9: Thank you for your patience and
8: earlier in the morning, Laval native Alexis Galarneau was set to face off against Czechia's Vid Kopčiva on center court. Instead, the game was pushed back multiple times.
10: We were definitely hoping for a different start to the tournament.
8: Valérie Tétreau is the tournament's director and speaks for Tennis Canada. She says a roof over IGA Stadium can't come soon enough. In June, Tennis Canada announced plans to renovate and expand the stadium.
10: Obviously, we need to act right now because I don't think this stadium can continue to support this tournament in 10 or 15 years from now.
8: But Tennis Canada says a roof over the stadium's head is many years away from becoming a reality. The next steps to revamping IGA Stadium include determining the construction timeline and estimated costs. So in the meantime, instead of a roof, an umbrella will have to do. Gloria Enriquez, CBC News, Montreal.
4: There is some good news, though. Looking at my phone right now, some live action in tennis. So they are playing, and there's sun tomorrow. Doug.
11: Jay, thank you so much. Well, good afternoon. You are listening to Let's Go on CBC Radio 1, the CBC News app, and CBC Listen. I'm your host today, Douglas Gelovin. Sabrina is off. Coming up on this half hour of the show, we're going to take you behind the scenes for a look at the Soul of the City Festival that is taking place for 4 days this month. It is a new music festival devoted to highlighting Montreal's vibrant R&B soul scene, and we'll be in conversation with Honora, an artist who is the driving force behind the whole thing. That conversation is coming up. We're also

0: Going to hear from Valérie Tétrault later in this half hour, the director of the tournament for the National Bank Open, about the situation with the roof and the rain and everything going forward. So that is coming up. Stay with us for that. But first, let's jump out to the roads and Lita.
1: And those wet roads in some areas, of course, intense traffic jams. One of them is on the 20, where we've had a problem lingering around the Angrignon area, creating congestion along Highway 20 westbound. And but you know what? The Mercier Bridge, looking at that and looking at all the cameras in that area, it's so clear right now, getting better too as you head towards the Champlain Bridge. Actually, everything is pretty well getting better, with the exception of Tacarie North, which is still slow, almost from Queen Mary to the top. But I looked at, for example, in the Quebec City area, looking so much better at this point. Don't forget, tonight, though, Pont de Quebec is closing. We've got that one lane for the Victoria Bridge, and it is switching over at midnight to inbound. So, and only one lane. But and also Tacarie, both directions, we will have closures later on tonight.
0: Thanks very much, Lita. The weather situation also looking a lot better in the Quebec City area right now, because it appears that that strong part of the storm system has moved north of the city now. So the worst of it is past the Quebec City area. Now, if you're up in Charlevoix, that might be where you're getting the heaviest rain in the province right now. In Montreal, maybe some light rain on the eastern side of the island and across the south shore, as there is a system there bringing some light rain into the area. But that should all wash out by around 7 or 8 p.m. And then, as Jay mentioned, sunny skies tomorrow, 28 degrees. Looks like summer does return for us. And Wednesday also looking really nice, with 29 degrees being the high in the Montreal area and sunny skies. Well, the summer festival season in Quebec, it's a lot. There's a lot going on. But you know what? There's always room for one more. A new music festival will make its debut in the city next week. It's called Soul of the City. It's going to showcase R&B and soul artists working in Montreal right now. The festival taking place from Wednesday to Saturday across three venues in the Plateau Montréal borough. Honora is an R&B artist in Montreal, and she's one of the co-founders of Soul of the City. She's with us now in studio now too. Good afternoon. Welcome to Let's Go.
2: Hello. Thank you for having me.
0: Oh, thanks so much for coming in today. How does it feel to be on the verge of seeing this whole thing happen?
2: It's absolutely surreal. This was like a harebrained idea that popped into my head a year ago, and I have enough enablers as close friends. So it's happening though. It's really shaping up. I'm so excited.
0: Well, tell us about that origin story. How did it go from idea to this?
2: It's sort of a mix of things. In the wider music scene in Montreal, there's such a colorful and lush scene for R&B and soul music, both on the artist side and on the fan side. Mm-hmm. But industry in Quebec has been a little bit slow to catch up. So one of the reasons for this is to really showcase to the folks that we work with and love, just how wonderful these artists are, and you just celebrate them. And then personally, well, I've put out albums and toured and album and toured, mm-hmm. album and toured, and I was just looking to find another purpose that, you know, was more in service of the scene.
0: And who is this enabler?
2: There are a few. My team is, we're all co-founders. Myself, Sarah Armiento, Christian Hennigan Como, and Avery Jane Paul. A bunch of wonderful artists and cultural workers who are just like, I would be lost without them.
0: Well, it takes a great idea, and it takes a village as well to get it going. As you were mentioning, you know Montreal's soul and R&B scenes so well as a promoter, organizer, also as an artist. Tell us a little bit more about what that scene is like and how Montreal might compare to, say, other hotbeds around North America or the world.
2: Totally. So because of our location and the French language quirk in North America, we are fortunate to have migrants from the Caribbean, Latin America, East Africa, North Africa, West Africa, and the Middle East as well. And with every wave of migration comes music. And when you are, let's say, a new culture, subculture arriving in a new land, you find your scene in the underground. And in Quebec, in Montreal in particular, that's kind of where soul and R&B has been living for the last several decades. So those folks coming through to share their music ended up finding their place in the hip hop underground, soul, R&B, funk, jam nights, you know, jazz fusion. So this exchange of culture and flavor is really what gives Montreal a unique take on soul and R&B compared to, let's say, Philly, Chicago, New Orleans.
0: Are those three places the kind of cities that we look up to? Are we their peers, or how do you see that?
2: Definitely the pioneers, I would say. I mean, the the invention of soul music comes from, you know, Jim Crow United States. So there are migrations to the North from the South post, you know, it's dark stuff, but like post abolishment of slavery. And with that came a new world of possibility where Black

0: Black Americans could make something of themselves if they achieved artistically. Mm. And those waves of migrations have continued north of Canada for a very, very long time. And it's just a beautiful thing to get to share and steward this genre here where there is a large settlement of African American and now African Canadians and beyond.
1: Hmm. The festival's featuring 20 different artists with shows across 3 venues and 4 nights. Now, you are an artist. You do some promotion, but this is a pretty big endeavor. Tell me a little bit about what it takes to put something like this together. What's the process like?
0: I'm finding out as I go.
1: Okay.
0: It's my first time doing anything of this scale. Before this, I've, you know, small indie events with friends and stuff, but or I've had other people doing the heavy lifting, but now I'm learning exactly how hard the people at Montreal Jazz Fest work
1: right.
0: on a much smaller scale, and I just feel all the more grateful to the devotion and patience and inventiveness of the people that work in music, in radio and television, just every avenue of music you can imagine here. They are awesome people. Definitely taking counsel from others is really important, mm-hmm. delegating and also leading by example. There's so, I can't even list the things that I've learned, but this is just year one, so I'm excited to see where we can go next with it.
1: What has been the biggest challenge, do you think?
0: Just like doing the budget 100 times, mm. every time like a new sponsor or partner pops up, it's such a blessing. And then we're like, it's 3 weeks out. Do we add another show? What can we do? So we've added some panels and workshops as well to continue to serve the community.
1: Oh, fantastic stuff. What kind of feedback have you received from artists since you announced the festival? Were they looking for something like this? I imagine they were.
0: Absolutely. It's really overwhelming. Like I said, we're fortunate to have Montreal Jazz Festival here who do champion mm-hmm. local R&B and soul talent, but they also have a mandate far beyond that and can't accommodate everybody every year. So we found a little bit of a niche, and just the support from artists and from fans and just the public in general has been jaw-dropping. I'm so like,
1: would you say there's a lack of stage opportunity for a lot of these artists?
0: There can be, for sure. I mean, there's Soul Fest that happens in June or July that's the Le Balcon crew, and that's really great. And yeah, I just wanted to consolidate something for emerging R&B and soul in mm-hmm. Quebec, because it's really hard to find your place in that genre in this province. So that's the goal.
1: Well, let's talk about that place a little bit. I mean, you went with the decision of exclusively going with local acts. A, why did you do that? And B, if you want to become a local act and get a start out, what do you have to do around here?
0: That's such a good question. Why local? I mean, it's year one. So one of the main points is the underrepresentation of Black R&B and soul artists, in particular in Quebec. I know that there are generations before me who have lobbied for example, our own category of music at Zisk, the
1: okay.
0: music award ceremony. And that only just happened 2 years ago, which in itself has been controversial. But the other thing, what was your other question?
1: Just like, how do you get started in Montreal for these up and coming acts?
0: This is why it's so hard, because there aren't really centralized venues devoted to soul and R&B that stay open for a really long time, you know, or can cross generations, let's say. You really do feel separate and isolated. And maybe you hear of one person, but you're like, how do I play a show with this mm-hmm. one person? You know? So the first thing is you have to find your people, find one friend who's excited about what you're doing, put together a little acoustic show in your living room, do that 10 times. And then you'll find people that are, you know, oh, you should know this person, you should learn that person. And then that's how a scene forms, is just like two friends in a dream.
1: Right.
0: Yeah.
1: Has social media changed how people get access to a market like this and get access to a scene?
0: That's something I'm still learning about. I think I assumed for a long time that TikTok was a bit of a toilet. But the truth is that there are people looking to connect, get out of their homes, get out of their phones, and get away from AI as far as possible, and just
1: right.
0: enjoy an experience with like-minded folks or who at least have a shared passion for music. So every opportunity that we can take to create that space for people to engage with, you know, healthy and pro-social behavior, I think is a positive thing in 2026.
1: So these shows, are there free shows? Are they paid shows? What are the cost ranges to go to them?
0: Super affordable. $16 a ticket. And then passes for the whole festival are $60.
1: Wow.
0: And we've also staggered our show time so that you can catch everybody. I'm just really excited and proud of what we've done. The artists on the lineup blow me away, and it's going to be wonderful.
1: Now, I know you've said that this is only the first year and you're dealing with a lot of the challenges of getting the first year done and whatnot, and I'm probably sure you're not thinking beyond this year, but I'm going to ask you anyway, do you have any future plans for the festival or aspirations for the festival going forward?
0: I am thinking about it. We'll see how far I can get with it, you know, shoot for the moonlight.

Amongst the Stars, but mm-hmm. I would really love to see this little nonprofit company become the sort of service that can connect Canadian artists with their American and UK counterparts that are touring more and have a fan base internationally, because Canada is very insular culturally, musically. It's really difficult to export talent. It's difficult to tour the country because the cities are far apart, smaller population. There are so many reasons for that. So if

0: with Clarell on a tour somehow in some capacity, that would be so great to watch him soar internationally.
1: Well, it all starts with the festival that is going on next week.
0: Let's
1: here. incredible a project that you're working on. And thank you so much for coming in to tell us all about it today.
0: Thank you.
1: Anora is a Montreal-based R&B artist and the co-founder of that brand new music festival we've been talking about, Soul of the City. She's also going to be one of the 20 local artists performing at that festival next week. You can get tickets and see the full festival lineup online. Just Google it. Lita is watching the roads for us.
2: Yeah, and that sounds really exciting. On the roads, things are clearing out. Happy to report that. Also checked up on the REM. We haven't talked much about it because it's rolling out regular frequency. That's all the branches. EXO, we had a glitch on the Vaudreuil-Hudson. Everything's back to normal at this point. Saint-Jérôme also had a bit of a slowdown, but looking good at this point. If you're heading back home to Saint-Jérôme or coming into town, either way, all in good shape for us. I also had to check Quebec, what's going on there, emptying out nicely. There is a little bit of volume on the Pierre-Laporte, but that's it. And don't forget, of course, the Pont de Québec closing tonight. And it's early. I find 9 o'clock, even on a Monday night, summertime, Quebec City, that's early, but it will be shutting down at 9 o'clock. And it does it every single night till Thursday for the next couple of weeks. By the way, they have to do a lot of work on that bridge. Same thing for the Victoria Bridge. And Decarie will be shutting tonight southbound from the Decarie Interchange up to Jean Talon, and they do that at 10 o'clock till 5 tomorrow morning.
1: Yeah, lots of closures to watch out for at this time of year.
2: Yes.
1: Now that we're back for construction holiday.
2: Mm-hmm. And paving.
1: It's
2: a lot of paving.
1: Time to get back to work. Lita, thank you so much. Well, as we have been hearing in the news, the rain has been one of the biggest opponents at this year's National Bank Open. The weather has forced schedule changes already into the two-week tournament. Days of matches now being squeezed into single days. And today's programming also sparked a bit of a conversation about the future of a possible roof on IGA Stadium. Valérie Tétrault is the tournament director of the National Bank Open, and she gave us an update about this week's games and the plan moving forward for tennis in Montreal overall.
3: I'm really wishing that now the sun will be there in the coming days so that we can also catch up and get this tournament going. It has a huge impact, of course, on the schedule, on the experience of fans, but also of the players. And so we're already in a situation where we need to play catch up. And so you look at the schedule for the day, basically we're maxed out in terms of the number of matches that we can schedule per court. We've scheduled 25 matches today, plus the two that we weren't able to complete yesterday. So that's a lot of tennis that we need to play, and I'm not sure we're gonna be able, obviously, to get through that schedule today. The tough part, I think, for the players is that now some of them might be in a situation where they actually need to, what we call double up, meaning that they might need to play two matches in the same day. And so, of course, that has an impact, you know, physically, and we're just hoping that it doesn't have an impact on the results, but that means, obviously, a big challenge for them. Just yesterday, you know, I was trying to imagine if we had this stadium that we envisioned with a retractable roof, well, we would have been able at least to play tennis, you know, from 11 a.m. until the end of our night session, which would have been better, of course, for the players, because at least those scheduled on center court would have played their matches. That means progress through the draw, and of course the fans, right? I'm hoping that one day when you buy a ticket to go to the National Bank Open, especially when you're coming maybe from outside of Montreal, it comes with this guarantee that you're going to see some tennis. And so, you know, just right now working with the ATP, so it's not easy. Their last experience in Montreal, because it was the women's event last year, so their last experience of Montreal was in 2024, and that was not an easy edition of the tournament. We had rain almost every day that year, and so right now they're saying, well, are you guys thinking about doing something to add a roof to your stadium court? So that is very much part of the discussions. And the ATP has been very vocal in saying that, you know, for a Masters 1000, in terms of our infrastructure, not talking just about a roof, but the current state of our stadium and our installations where we welcome players, we're falling behind versus what is expected of a 1000 and what the players are seeing elsewhere.

0: in the world.
1: That was Valerie Tetsuro, the tournament director of the National Bank Open. And just looking at the schedule for tonight, a couple Canadians in action, including Montrealer Gabriel Diallo, who's supposed to be on center court at around 7 p.m. Maybe he's the second match on center court tonight, so it might be a little bit later than that. Liam Draxel, another Canadian, on the Rogers Court stage, scheduled for about 7:10 p.m. tonight. Alexi Garlino lost earlier today. He was another Canadian in the field, as for Denis Shapovalov and Felix Auger-Aliassime, two big names that a lot of people will be watching out for. They are scheduled to play tomorrow, and as we've been mentioning, the sun is supposed to come out tomorrow as well. So we'll be watching for that and watching for them as the National Bank Open continues. Well, now let's have a listen to a little bit of music from the Soul of the City Festival that will be taking place. This is the song Spectrum by Montreal-based rapper Nyota Parker.

0: That was Spectrum by Nyota Parker. She's going to be performing as part of the Soul of the City Festival on Saturday night. And Lita, I was talking about the men playing here in Montreal. Yes. Of course, the women are playing in Toronto. And there's a bit of news. Bianca Andreescu, the former champion, she lost today in the first round. But I know a lot of people are wondering when Fernandez is playing.
1: Yes, and?
0: And she is playing not until Wednesday.
1: Okay.
0: Because she's got a bye into the second round because she's ranked a little bit higher. So a couple days of rest for her. And then she gets to get things going in Toronto.
1: Yeah. Now I'm wondering what the weather is going to be like for her, too. I mean, it's I'm just waiting for the roof to be put on. What a little sheet or something put over. It's just, it's so hard when it rains like this. It really is.
0: Yeah. It makes it really difficult on the players. How is the traffic looking out there?
1: And it makes it difficult on driving, too.
0: Yes.
1: And camping. I wanted to mention to you, too, a couple of my friends are camping and they're just, I was sent a message. It's wet. It's very wet.
0: That's kind of the nightmare for camping, isn't it?
1: It really is. And so tomorrow, at least we'll get a nice day and I can see the roads are just clearing out completely everywhere in Quebec. It's looking still a little foggy along the 132, though, in certain areas around the Gaspé, especially. So drive with care. Don't forget, it is a very dangerous time of the year. We just, we don't think about that. We always think winter is the dangerous time, but it is now until Labor Day. So take it easy out there on the roads.
0: Thanks very much, Lita.

0: Good evening. I'm Jay Turnbull with your news headlines for Quebec. WestJet is trying to get back on track and its planes back in the air. After a short work stoppage, the airline reached a tentative agreement with the union representing its flight attendants. The strike lasted a little more than a day, but it led to the cancellation of hundreds of flights, stranding thousands of passengers. Union members will now vote on the deal and ratify it within 30 days. The skies in Montreal are clearing, but rain has created headaches for organizers of the Canadian Open. Several tennis matches were postponed yesterday and today because of the poor weather. Officials with Tennis Canada hope delays like this will soon be a thing of the past. It announced renovations to the site, including a roof stadium, but that will take years to complete. Looking at the weather now in Quebec, in Montreal, chance of showers this evening and then clearing. A low of 16 degrees for tomorrow. Finally, some sun. Sunny skies tomorrow and a high of 28. In Sherbrooke and Eastern Townships, a few showers. Wind gusting to 60 tonight. A low of 14 degrees. And for tomorrow, sunny and a high of 26. In the capital, Quebec City, showers. Risk of a thunderstorm tonight. And then it'll clear up. A low of 15 degrees for tomorrow, sunny. Wind gusting to 40 and a high of 26 degrees. Up in the Laurentians, clearing later this evening. Wind gusting to 60 kilometers per hour, a low of 12. And for tomorrow, sunny and a high of 25. Gaspé Parise, showers tonight and tomorrow. Temperature.
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3: Hello, I'm Rebecca Zanbergen, sitting in for Neil Cooksall.
4: Good evening, I'm Chris Howden. This is As It Happens. Tonight.
3: Waiting for the smoke to clear, wildfires have forced more than 5,000 British Columbians out of their homes. I'll talk to an evacuee who fled the flames in the Okanagan region.
4: Deflecting pool. A former Olympic canoeist was in deep trouble over damage done to a certain shallow pool in Washington, D.C. But now prosecutors say the case against him does not hold water.
3: Small wonder. We talked to a surgeon who recently put a fetus's intestines back in its body while it was still in utero. He tells us all about his tiny clinical trial that's making big waves.
4: Plus, Gaffeteria, in a special edition of As It Happened, will serve up some of our all-time favorite stories about mayhem, mix-ups, and mistakes.
3: Including main character Energy. A dog named Mouse is accidentally identified as a lion thanks to his flashy haircut.
4: And boom in busts. Inflation may be a problem at this year's Women's Tour de France. Some cyclists could be making themselves more aerodynamic by buying oversized bras and stuffing them. As it happens, the Monday edition, radio that gets down to bras tax.

its body. The diagnosis usually comes in the second trimester. In simple cases, it can mean surgery after birth and months of doctor's visits. In the most complex cases, it can mean death. UK mother Maisie Savage received a gastroschisis diagnosis when she was 20 weeks pregnant. Today, her baby is a healthy five-month-old named Theo, thanks to a groundbreaking surgical clinical trial at Texas Children's Hospital in Houston. Dr. Sandeep Keswani is a pediatric

0: and as far as we can tell, is acting like a normal baby. So we're excited for the Savages and this new addition to their family.
1: Yeah. And so what was it like to see him, you know, sort of behave in this way 5 months in? You operated on this little guy. Now this is the way he's doing.
0: You know, I got to know this family around 22 weeks of gestation, and we operated on Maisie at 26 weeks of gestation. And then she amazingly delivered at term around 39 weeks. And when this baby came out, what a beautiful baby, and the normal sized at term, and just like every other normal baby, started feeding right away. And within 2 days was on full feeds, and on day three was out of the hospital. So I think that's the amazing part, that this kid with this kind of complex disease just looks like every other baby. Yeah. So we're excited for them.
1: It was your colleagues at Great Ormond Street Hospital in London who made the initial diagnosis, and then you had to work out if it was a simple or complex case. But initially, what was the prognosis?
0: You could tell, actually, to be honest, it doesn't even take a physician to look at this image, because the bowel itself was probably, one loop of it was half of the size of the whole abdomen. So you can imagine how big that was. And so you know that that's going to be a very complicated type. It told us with almost certainty that this young boy was going to have a very complicated start to life, likely from historical averages, 3 to 6 months in the NICU, go on with some feeding disorders after that, and then even a small percentage of these patients go on to intestinal transplant. In fact, this disease is the most common cause for intestinal transplant in the United States. So we knew that Maisie and her family were in for, you know, a rough go of it.
1: And so how does the surgery work then?
0: You know, you and I, we all have this issue where our intestines are outside of our body at around 10 to 12 weeks. And then most of us rotate back in and they're in the abdomen. And that doesn't happen in patients with gastroschisis like Theo. And so the issue really actually isn't the defect. Surgeons can fix that. It's the fact that these intestines don't work. And it's likely because it's caused from the amniotic fluid floating in that, or maybe tightening at the ring. And so the idea is to go back in around 26 weeks and gently get access into the uterus, take out the amniotic fluid, and then gently put air in, and then slowly put the bowel back in, loop by loop. And then with the defect that's left right by the umbilical stalk, close that skin. So that way, the anatomy is what it should be at that gestational age. And then they hopefully have as much time as like a term delivery, like Maisie was almost 13 or 14 weeks until she delivered. And so the bowel was recuperating inside, wasn't exposed to the amniotic fluid, had good blood supply. And this is what happens when the baby comes out. It becomes normal.
1: You do this surgery and then she continues to have the baby inside, has a vaginal birth, and everything's okay.
0: Correct.
1: Yeah.
0: Correct. And so it's the vaginal birth part that's nice, because when you don't make it a large incision on the uterus and you use this minimally invasive technique, these moms can have a vaginal delivery if indicated.
1: The surgery itself sounds extremely risky, is it?
0: So the thing is, in the way, like, what do we tell moms? Because we've only done a handful of these. This is the beginning of this trial. This is the only place in the world that's doing under this trial environment. But we do tell them, to make them feel better, is that we've done 220 of these operations, these types of operations, for something called spina bifida. And the outcomes in that case, at least for the mom and the baby, have been very good. It's a safe procedure for mom. It's usually safe for the baby. And so we've kind of ameliorated a lot of the problems with open fetal surgery with this minimally invasive technique.
1: Yeah. And yet it hasn't been done a whole lot with gastroschisis, I understand. And so how do you tell
0: mom,
1: let's give this a go? I mean, was she on board right away?
0: Well, the thing is that, you know, when we're in fetal surgery, the one thing I've appreciated over this career is that moms will do whatever they need to do for the safety of their child. And what we need to do as the physicians is make sure that we're looking out for them and the baby. And so that starts with a very upfront, honest conversation about the risks and benefits. And especially when we're talking about something that is not proven. We've done a couple of more other ones and they've also had some positive outcomes. And so that was somewhat reassuring, but still, if somebody told you that you're going to be the third patient in the world to get this under the trial, it raises some angst. But I mean, they were champions. Maisie is the champion of mothers. If she could get a trophy, she should.
1: And so Theo went home after 3 days. Did I hear that
0: home is a figurative word. You know,
1: sure.
0: They were, so because it's a trial and because we need to make sure that, you know, we're taking care of the patient, we asked them to stay in Houston for 30 days. We also had great partners at Great Ormond Street. And so we knew that when we sent her back to London, that she was going back to, you know, top-notch care. And so we asked her to please stay, but the baby went left the hospital at 3 days, just

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0: 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Coming up in an hour, it's Ideas with Nahla Ayed.
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2: This is CBC News. It's 7 o'clock. I'm Sudha Krishnan with the CBC News from Montreal. WestJet is now working to get its planes back on schedule. The airline and the union representing its flight attendants have reached a tentative deal. A strike lasting just over 24 hours has affected thousands of travelers. Peter Cowan reports.
3: Even though the strike is ending, the damage is already done for Kenny Mackay's wedding. He's getting married on Wednesday, and some of his guests won't be there. Their flights with WestJet were cancelled.
4: It was heartbreaking. My fiance's in tears, and we are supposed to be excited that we're flying out to be getting married.
3: Most of the family rebooked themselves, paying hundreds or even thousands of dollars out of pocket for new flights.
4: Some of us are still relying on WestJet flights going home, which again, we can't preemptively replan until they tell us that they're cancelled.
3: WestJet says it's in the process of resuming flights, but getting back to full operations will take time. Travel expert Martin Firestone expects cancellations will continue.
5: The delay after all this is done is going to go into the weeks, not the days, but 2-3 weeks before this gets back to normal.
3: The labor dispute has forced the cancellation of more than 900 flights so far. Peter Cowan, CBC News, St. John's.
2: After a lot of opposition, a controversial McDonald's drive-thru is heading to Montreal's Pointe-aux-Trembles neighborhood. The restaurant will be on Sherbrooke Street East at 36th Avenue. Opponents say it will send vehicles spilling onto a residential side street, creating noise and odors. Borough officials initially banned the drive-thru, but reversed course after the developer threatened legal action. Opposition councillor Marie-Claude Berry says the location poses a direct hazard to local families.
6: There's no sidewalks. Kids walk to the school bus every morning. There will be a risk of accident. We can't build sidewalks. The streets are too narrow for that.
2: The borough says it will negotiate mitigation measures, including noise barriers, ventilation systems to deal with odors, and traffic calming. At NASA.
7: I grew up on a cattle farm in Canada. It's a long way from being here with this mission in front of us.
2: That is Canadian astronaut Joshua Kuttrig talking about being one of four members of the SpaceX mission to the International Space Station. It's set to lift off September 12th. The mission will see the crew spend 6 months aboard the ISS. Kuttrig from Fort Saskatchewan, Alberta, says he'll be bringing a special item with him.
7: I'll be taking an old pocket watch, it's over 100 years old. So I'm a fourth generation Ukrainian Canadian. That watch came over with the first generation when they just homesteaded the place where I grew up. For me, it's really neat to look at that and reflect on just how much has changed in those 100 years.
2: The mission will include a Canadian-led study on how space travel can affect humans' health. Thousands of migrants will remain in the Spanish territory of Ceuta after a mass breach of its border with Morocco. Tens of thousands of people were returned last week, but as Jennifer Yoon reports, the fallout is far from over.
8: On a sandy beach in Spain's Ceuta, hundreds have set up camp. They're the last holdouts after some 70,000 migrants rushed the border into the tiny North African enclave. Among them, Kamal Karoum, a 24-year-old from war-torn Sudan, hoping to find a safe haven in Spain.
9: Somewhere that I can be protected.
8: Most of those who swam or jumped the border have returned to Morocco, but thousands still remain, say local authorities. The European Union has called an emergency meeting to discuss the situation.
10: It's very unlikely that anything productive will come out of it.
8: Luna Viva studies how European governments use borders to manage spontaneous migration. The Université de Montréal professor says there's still so much unknown about how and why this happened. Viva says governments must reckon with the root causes of migration, why people are leaving their countries of origin, and Europe's increasing dependence on migrant labor. Jennifer Yoon, CBC News, Toronto.
2: And that was the CBC News. 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Here is your Environment Canada weather forecast in Montreal. That possibility of showers in the early evening, low of 20 tomorrow, sunny, high of 28, sunshine, humidex of 33. In Quebec City, that risk of showers or thunderstorms, low of 16 tonight, tomorrow, sunny, high of 26, humidex of 31. In the eastern townships, risks of showers or thundershowers, wind gusts of 40 to 60, low of 14 tomorrow, 26 in sunshine, and a humidex of 30. And in the Gaspé region, 19 and showers.
11: Hello, I'm Neil Kirksall.
12: And I'm Chris Howden. This is As It Happened, the archive edition. Coming up.
11: Generous to their faults, sometimes an unfortunate mistake can result in an unforgettable story. We'll head into the archives to find some of the most interesting errors we've aired.
12: Living on A Island time, Janelle Comeau wrote a satirical article about Cape Breton Island establishing its own time zone. All the humans who read it thought it was truly hilarious, but Google's and Meta's artificial intelligence just thought it was true.
13: As a writer, we're some of the most affected by this generative AI, and it sort of felt like there was nothing we could do, but apparently we can. We can just feed it bad information and embarrass it.
11: The flap when it got flipped and left flapping, a Nebraska senator thought it was maybe time to give the much derided state flag a fresh new look after it flew outside the state capitol for 10 days upside down and no one noticed.
14: It's blue with a circle and a small picture in the middle of it, and I guess no one really pays attention to it, which is why I want to see our state flag changed.
12: And finally, bringing up the roar, people in County Clare, Ireland, were on high alert when a video circulated showing what looked like a lion roaming the area's forests. But it was actually just a dog named Mouse with an interesting haircut.
15: They left the mane on the animal, they left the bushy tail on the animal, and they shaved the animal all over, really, to trim up and look like a young male lion. And by God, did he look like a young male lion. Yeah.
12: As It Happened, the archive edition, radio that confirms that dog was not lying.